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1: This is Omar Bhatia from South African History Online. 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And thank you and your team for the sterling work you do of keeping us informed of the events of the day.
2: This is Andy Scott, former administrator for Sport for People with Disabilities. Just wishing SAFM the very happiest 90th birthday. Hope it's a good one.
0: South Africa has changed. 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The conversation
3: is reflecting on back what we had then is the fact that yes, we have education now, but stuff like education being free is one of the struggles.
4: São Tomé and Príncipe proves that small nations can still shine bright in every island, in every forest, in every wave. 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São Tomé and Príncipe, peaceful, tropical, and resilient.
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2: Has just turned 90 years old this year.
3: Sanbonani, Sanbonani. This is Dr. Tsenam Mhlophe from Durban, and I wish to say a very hearty and blessed congratulations to SAFM for the 90th birthday. We say halala. We are so grateful for the news. May you continue to inform us.
4: Every generation has a story. Every generation has questions. Every generation has a voice. For 90 years, SAFM has been part of the conversation. This August, we listen back to the voices that brought us here. We celebrate the people who shaped our journey, and we listen for the voices that will shape what comes next, including the launch of a new annual SAFM property. This Women's Month, we are in search of an SAFM woman. Four extraordinary women, four extraordinary journeys. One question: what does it mean to be an SAFM woman? SAFM 90 years, women, a new voice. 90 years of conversation, a nation's story, our shared future. 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

0: Before there was the SAFM you know today, there was the English service. There was Radio South Africa, Radio South Africa, and there was a country going through extraordinary change.
1: Hello. Good morning, Mr. Raphael.
0: From the darkness of apartheid.
2: I have to inform honorable members.
0: Through the states of emergency.
3: Earlier, it was reported an explosion had occurred at an Eskom.
0: Through the release of Nelson Mandela.
4: Comrades and fellow South Africans, I greet you all.
0: Through the birth of a democratic South Africa.
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0: The conversations continued, and in 1995, a new SAFM emerged. A new country, a new voice, a new chapter. This August, SAFM looks back at the journey that brought us here. The voices, the moments, the people, the history. 90 years of conversation, a nation story. Our shared future. 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
1: On behalf of Action SA, I extend a big congratulations to SAFM and the SABC family on the remarkable milestone of 90 years of broadcasting excellence. This is no small feat. SAFM has played a critical role in informing, educating, and engaging South Africans through its insightful discussions. I commend the staff and management for their demonstrable commitment.
0: In case you missed it,
2: can you respond to the allegation that he made against you, that you told him he would not be fired, but seemingly changed your mind?
3: No, leadership is tough. You've got to make decisions based on the facts before you. And if you never, ever prepare to change your mind, then you, by definition, are not going to be a very good leader forever.
2: Is that a concession that you did, in fact, then renege on your word?
3: I had to make a tough decision based on what was happening in agriculture that I thought was best for the party and best for the country.
2: I'm going to take it as a yes.
3: I stand by that.
2: Gordon Hill-Lewis, the leader of the Democratic Alliance.
0: That was National Briefing, This Morning with Kathy Mutlatlana.

0: message tells a story.
1: As I wish one of the foremost informative, impartial, objective radio station, happy 90th birthday. SFM has carried the work for the commission to all corners of the country. This is Jabu Baloyi, spokesperson for the Commission for Gender Equality.
0: Before there was the SFM you know today, there was the English service. There was Radio South Africa, Radio South Africa, and there was a country going through extraordinary change.
2: Hello. Good morning, Mr. Raphael.
0: From the darkness of apartheid.
3: I have to inform honorable members.
0: Through the states of emergency.
4: Earlier, it was reported an explosion had occurred at an Eskom.
0: Through the release of Nelson Mandela.
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0: Through the birth of a democratic South Africa.
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0: The conversations continued, and in 1995, a new SAFM emerged. A new country, a new voice, a new chapter. This August, SAFM looks back at the journey that brought us here. The voices, the moments, the people, the history. 90 years of conversation, a nation story. Our shared future. 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
4: 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Thank you for 90 years of informing, educating, and entertaining South Africans. 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Happy birthday, S-A-F-M.

0: 26 after 3 a.m. Hello to you and yours. Welcome to Music of Africa. Shayla Ndikumana keeping you company and introducing us into the hour was that beautiful ensemble of music. We ended off there with E.T. Mensah taking us to Ghana and that one titled All For You. Before that, we had Mdo Modoka coming in with a beautiful number there titled Talul Teen, and that reflecting the music genre that we're going to be getting into. Before that, we had Itran Finatawa and that beautiful song titled Iriare, and that released in 2006. We also had group Inerene and that one titled Ano Ganaras. That also reflecting Tuareg music. In the mix, we had Jeans and Spirits coming in, and that by Moses Molelekwa. And then kick-starting off the ensemble of music was Splash with Peacock, released in 1986, yet still sounding so relevant. If you've just joined us, this is Music of Africa. If you're not familiar with the platform, ours is to take a trip across the continent and introduce you to the most amazing sounds coming off the continent. And this pre-2000 context gives us a feel, a sense, an understanding of what Africa has to offer musically. And so we're going to be doing that for the next 3 hours. We've got a number of features that we've got lined up to help you do that this weekend. We are in Niger. And before we start the show, I want us to reflect on the reason as to why we are in Niger this morning. Let's get into that.
1: Today, our journey takes us to the heart of the Sahel, where the desert stretches endlessly and resilience blooms against the odds. Niger, a land of many peoples, Hausa, Zarma, Tuareg, Fulani, Kanuri, united by history and hope. On the 3rd of August 1960, Niger stepped into freedom, breaking from colonial rule. But here, independence is more than politics. It is life itself. Since 1975, every Independence Day has been Arbor Day, a nation planting trees to hold back the Sahara, to guard the soil, to promise a future. That is why we are here, to honor a country that fights for liberty and for the land that sustains it. We'll explore Niger's story of independence and survival. We'll celebrate the artists whose voices carry its soul. We'll share your playlist, your requests, your stories. Welcome to Music of Africa. Let's begin the journey.
0: Indeed, let's begin that very journey and talk about what to expect on the show this morning. We kickstart off with looking at Tuareg music, but from the perspective of Niger. We know that Tuareg music is in various countries. You look at Mali, Algeria, Libya, Niger itself as well. And so we're going to be looking at what they had to offer. What was the Nigerian rendition of Tuareg music? Still in this hour, we have an opportunity to pay homage and just to thank a legend of the week. And one such an individual is an award-winning entrepreneur, an impact leader, and the founder and CEO of Lindiwe Sanitary Pads. That story has me at the edge of my seat. Her ability to triumph against what felt like major rejection is for me one thing that tops the story completely. In the second hour of the show, we get into a fun fact concerning Niger and how it supposedly is the largest country in West of Africa. So those who do live in West of Africa will argue, no, but it's Nigeria. I don't think so. And we get into that in the second hour. We also have an opportunity to travel across Niger. And so we'll be looking at some of the wildlife features that I know are hosted there. There's the Grand Mosque that individuals go to witness century-old architecture. And so that in the second hour. And the very last hour, Lost in Translation, we look at Bombino's Tar Honey, released in 2011. And then we end off with our feature known as Spot the Soundtrack. We give you a film rather. Ooh, look at English trying to leave me. A film, a series, a documentary. And essentially you will see this marriage between the world of music as well as the world of film. And today we're going to be looking at a series, I believe it is, and walking us through it, will be none other than Ndokozo Ngubeni, who is a music contributor as well as a producer who features very much on the show. And so for now, let's get back into the music. Dela Sosimi keeps us company as I reboot those English bundles, because I do tell that they are trying to leave me. However, I'd love to hear from you this morning. Hopefully you're in a better state. Find me on WhatsApp, send through that voice note 061-410-4107. This particular number titled Kuba Afro.

0: 40 after 3 a.m. That was Lucky Terra alongside Della Susimi and that one titled Kuba Afro. If you've just joined us, hello to you and yours. Welcome to Music of Africa. Shailan Dikumana keeping you company. And ours is a date between 3 and 6 as we explore the music, the art, the culture that the African continent has to offer. We kickstart off with Soul on the Hill, and this is an opportunity to look at Tuareg music. Now, deep in the Sahara Desert, where the ancient trade routes cross endless landscapes of sand and stone, a powerful musical movement has emerged from the Tuareg people of Niger and the wider Sahel region. And so that is what we will be exploring. I'm going to give you a snippet to an extent, by virtue of this audio, courtesy the team's hard work and a little bit of AI. And then we get into some of the music. Again, I'd love to hear from you this morning. How are you keeping? Happy Women's Day. Find me on WhatsApp, 061-410-4107. I realize this month carries quite a bit. And so to every single lady listening, I hope you get to experience the importance of your presence on this planet. And to every man listening, I hope you get to witness the importance of every single woman on this planet. For now, let's learn more about the Tuareg people.
1: Tuareg Desert Blues, also known as Asuf, emerges from the rich cultural tapestry of the Tuareg people, a nomadic Amazigh group inhabiting vast regions of the Sahara, including Niger, Mali, and Algeria. This unique music genre blends traditional Saharan melodies with the electric guitar, African rhythms, and the emotional depth of blues. Historically, Tuareg musical traditions featured instruments like the imzad and tinde, serving to celebrate events and bolster community bonds. However, in the late 20th century, the introduction of the electric guitar marked a turning point, leading to the evolution of a new sound characterized by the ishumar, a term referring to youth affected by displacement and economic challenges. For these young musicians, the guitar became a potent vehicle for expressing their stories of homeland, cultural identity, and the adversities faced by the Tuareg. Tinariwen, formed in the late 1970s, played a pivotal role in globalizing Tuareg desert blues. Their music, disseminated through cassette tapes, transformed personal experiences of exile into anthems that resonated with Tuareg identity. With albums like The Radio Tista Sessions and Aman Iman, Tinariwen established a template where ancient and modern sounds coalesce, evidencing the Sahara as a cradle of creativity. Contemporary Nigerian artists are continuing this legacy with figures like Bombino, whose fusion of traditional Tuareg guitar with rock garnered international recognition through his album Agadez. He articulates messages of peace and cultural pride, reflecting the socio-political landscape of his homeland. Mandu Mokhtar represents the younger generation, merging psychedelic rock with traditional melodies. His work, particularly on Afrique Victime, highlights the genre's evolution into an innovative modern art form. Other notable contributors include Etran Delair, who echo community celebrations in their music, and the all-female group Les Filles de Iligadad, led by Fatou Seydi Gali, who emphasize the vital role of women in Tuareg music, blending traditional rhythms with soft guitar soundscapes. Today, Tuareg desert blues straddles two realms, rooted in local customs and celebratory gatherings, while resonating on international stages through festivals and digital platforms. Central to this genre is the concept of Asuf, embodying feelings of longing and connection. Ultimately, Tuareg desert blues conveys themes of resilience and the enduring strength of identity amidst change, solidifying the Sahara's music as a voice echoing through time and space.
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1: It is 49 minutes after 3 a.m. What you've just heard there was the sound of Touareg music from Niger, and that by the Touareg people. That was the voice there of Bambino on a song titled Adinate. It is 11 minutes, in actual fact, 10 minutes before 4 a.m. If you've just joined us, hello to you and yours. Welcome to Music of Africa. Sheila Ndikumana keeping you company. And in just a few moments, we are going to be getting into our Legend of the Week. I'd love to hear from you this morning. How are you doing this Women's Day? How are you feeling? What's happening in and around your ville? Find me on WhatsApp, 061-410-4107.
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0: Music coming through there by Amanaz and that one titled Africa, bringing us to 5 before 4 a.m. Hello to you and yours. Time for us to get into the legend of the week. And ours is to give Anisha Nordant or Mordant an opportunity to give us who this person is. I will let you know a bit about this person. This is an award-winning entrepreneur, an impact leader, the founder and the CEO of Lindiwe Sanitary Pads. Now, this may not feel like the greatest milestone, but wait until you hear the story. Joining us is the founder of AfriBeo, and this offers solutions to small businesses in terms of scaling. And so we give Anisha Nordant an opportunity to educate us, to school us on who Lindiwe Nkuna Khopa is.
1: Hi, Shayla. The legend of this week is Lindiwe Nkuna Khopa. Lindiwe is this incredible woman based in Centurion, Gauteng, and she's the founder of Lindiwe Sanitary Pads. She started in 2018 as a home-based operation, simply branding and distributing pads. She didn't own production at the time, but getting there was definitely not an easy journey. Funders turned her down flat. She was told that she doesn't have the technical know-how and that she's practically unbankable because she's never even set her foot in a factory. At her lowest point, with empty accounts and supplies waiting to be paid, Lindiwe did something really, really bold. She invited executives from APSA and the Industrial Development Corporation, and she pitched her vision directly to them. She walked away with 27 million rand in funding and absolutely no collateral required. That capital is what built her a proper manufacturing facility. Currently 4,000 square meters and producing around 800 pads a minute. She now employs up to 93 people at peak production. And the incredible thing is most of those people are women from previously disadvantaged communities. Through partnerships like the Young Women of Africa, her model has spread into 11 African countries, helping other women build their own sanitary pad brands, not just resell hers. In 2026, this year, so far, her work has helped supply over 100,000 schoolgirls with free sanitary products because she's addressing period poverty that keeps girls out of school. The same year is the year she's won the Vive Cloquet Bold Woman Award. Lindiwe's story is just proof that when you're told no, sometimes the answer is to walk straight into the room and show them your vision and your dream yourself. Here's to the women who are building Africa together.
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1: Every great nation is built by the strength, courage, and determination of its women. 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

0: Orchestra Super Mazembe, this one titled Shauri Yako.
1: Before there was the SAFM you know today, there was the English service, there was Radio South Africa, Radio South Africa, and there was a country going through extraordinary change.
2: 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Good morning, Mr. Raphael.
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1: The conversations continued, and in 1995, a new SAFM emerged. A new country, a new voice, a new chapter. This August, SAFM looks back at the journey that brought us here. The voices, the moments, the people, the history. 90 years of conversation, a nation story. 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
0: 23 after 4. Hello to you and yours. The beautiful music that kept us company. Shauri Yako by Orchestra Super Mazembe, as well as Ayub Ogada with that one titled Koth Biro. Taking us to the east of the African continent. However, our travels are to the west, and so we are looking at the lands of Niger, and ours is to give you a fun fact at this stage. Now, I did say to you that Niger is the largest country in West Africa. Now, its borders stretch across a huge section of the Sahara Desert, and the country is roughly elongated from southwest to northwest. Yet, much of the enormous territory is extremely sparsely populated because the Sahara occupies most of the country. The population is concentrated, and this, of course, is in the southern region. I believe it is overwhelmingly concentrated, where rainfall is most reliable. It is also why looking at Niger on the map can be deceptive. There is an astonishing amount of empty space. Now, a road trip across parts of the country can involve vast stretches of desert with a few settlements in between. And so Niger is the largest country in West of Africa, but the population won't reflect such. And so if you're thinking to yourself, but Shayla, I did, you know, and I checked in Nigeria and Algeria and I hear you, but no, Niger takes the cup. It is 25 after 4. We get into the music. When we get back, we're going to travel across Niger. What can one see should they head over to Niger? That is the question we are answering. Outside that, we're hearing from you this morning. How are you doing? Happy Women's Day for those, of course, who are looking to start the day fresh, recognizing the women in their lives, or perhaps recognizing yourself as a woman. For now, let's get into the music.

0: The Funkees coming in with this one titled Akula Owo Oyera. Before that, we had Marijata coming in with No Condition is Permanent. 20 minutes before 5 a.m. Hello to you and yours. We are in Niger this weekend. Welcome to Music of Africa. Shayla and Dikumana keeping you company. I want us to pay some bills, then take a trip across Niger. So if you're not familiar with the country, it's the largest country in West Africa by land mass. And so ours is to now gauge the context. I know that a great deal of the Sahara does feature in the landscape of Niger. But what else can we see? I know that ancient architecture is one of the things that people often go to Niger for. And so we will be sharing those destinations with you. I'd love to hear from you this morning. Where would you travel to should you have the opportunity to go to Niger? Find us on WhatsApp 061-410-4107.
1: The people are no longer interested in having equal rights with the white people in South Africa. They want the tables to be turned so that the white man can get a taste of his own medicine and feel what it was like to be oppressed.
2: Seychelles gained independence in 1976. A small nation with a global tourism reputation, tourism and fishing drive the economy. One of Africa's highest income countries per capita. But challenges remain. Climate change, rising sea levels, and economic dependence on tourism.
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4: For 90 years, South Africa has changed. Governments have changed. Generations have changed. Technology has changed. But through it all, one thing has remained. The conversation. From the voices of yesterday.
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6: 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I'm Michelle Constantin.
7: 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You are extremely popular this morning, Minister Manuel. Is there something wrong with our finances?
8: 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Welcome to Otherwise on SAFM, South Africa's news and information leader. My name is Shadow Twala.
9: So, you know how important social grants are, right? 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
10: Between Algeria, Libya, and Nigeria lies a landlocked nation of extraordinary beauty and cultural richness, Niger. This is a land where the Sahara Desert stretches as far as the eye can see, a land where ancient caravan routes still echo with the whispers of bygone traders, a land where vibrant cultures and traditions have thrived for millennia. Join us now as we embark on a journey of discovery, exploring the top 10 must-visit locations that Niger has to offer. From the bustling capital city to the tranquil oases, the ancient ruins to the wildlife-rich national parks, Niger promises an unforgettable adventure for those seeking to venture off the beaten path. Prepare to be captivated by the warmth of its people, the splendor of its landscapes, and the magic of its ancient history. Let us begin our exploration of this remarkable country. Our journey begins in Niamey, the vibrant capital city of Niger, strategically positioned on the banks of the majestic Niger River. As the political, economic, and cultural hub of the country, Niamey pulsates with a unique energy, a captivating blend of tradition and modernity. The city's skyline is a testament to its growth, with modern buildings rising alongside traditional mud brick homes. The Grand Mosque, with its towering minaret, stands as a beacon of faith, its intricate architecture a testament to the city's Islamic heritage. The bustling Grand Marche, a labyrinth of stalls overflowing with colorful fabrics, aromatic spices, and handcrafted goods, offers a sensory overload, a glimpse into the heart of daily life in Niamey. Here, the air is thick with the sounds of vendors hawking their wares, the scent of freshly brewed coffee, and the vibrant energy of commerce. Take a stroll along the banks of the Niger River as the sun begins its descent, casting a warm glow over the city. Fishermen cast their nets, hoping for a bountiful catch, while children play on the sandy shores, their laughter echoing across the water. Niamey is a city that welcomes visitors with open arms, offering a taste of authentic Nigerian hospitality. Its vibrant culture, rich history, and welcoming atmosphere make it the perfect starting point for our exploration. We venture north now into the heart of the Sahara Desert to the ancient city of Agadez, a UNESCO World Heritage Site. For centuries, Agadez has served as a vital crossroads, a crucial link between North and West Africa. Its history is etched in the very fabric of its being, a testament to its enduring spirit. The old city, with its narrow, winding streets and ochre-colored buildings, seems frozen in time. The air is thick with the scent of dust and spices, a reminder of its past as a major trading post on the trans-Saharan caravan routes. The Grand Mosquée d'Agadez, with its towering minaret constructed entirely of mud brick, dominates the skyline, a symbol of the city's Islamic faith and architectural ingenuity. Ascend to the top of the minaret for breathtaking panoramic views of the city and the vast expanse of the Sahara Desert stretching out beyond. Explore the bustling markets where Tuareg nomads, their faces veiled in indigo, arrive with their camel caravans laden with goods from across the desert, bargain for intricate silver jewelry, handcrafted leather goods, and colorful textiles, each piece imbued with the spirit of the Sahara. As the sun sets, casting long shadows across the desert, Agadez takes on an ethereal beauty. The sky explodes in a riot of colors, painting the sand dunes in hues of gold and crimson. It's a sight that will stay with you long after you've left this magical city. Leaving the ancient city of Agadez, we journey southwest to the W National Park, a UNESCO World Heritage Site and a sanctuary for diverse ecosystems and abundant wildlife. Here, the vast expanse of the Sahara Desert gives way to lush greenery, a testament to the life-giving power of water. The park derives its name from the graceful curves of the Niger River, which meanders through its heart, forming the shape of a W. These waters sustain a rich tapestry of life, from the smallest insects to the largest mammals. Embark on a safari adventure, traversing the park's diverse landscapes. From grasslands and woodlands to riverine forests and rocky outcrops, keep your eyes peeled for elephants, giraffes, lions, leopards, and cheetahs, who roam these lands freely. Bird watchers will be in paradise with over 350 species of birds recorded in the park. Watch in awe as flocks of colorful birds take flight, their calls echoing through the air. Look out for the majestic African fish eagle, its piercing cry a symbol of the park's untamed beauty. As you explore the park, take a moment to appreciate the delicate balance of life that exists here. The W National Park is a testament to the importance of conservation efforts and a reminder of the beauty that we must strive to protect. Our journey takes us eastward now, to the historic city of Zinda, the second largest city in Niger, and a place where the past and present intertwine seamlessly. Once a major center of the trans-Saharan trade, Zinda's rich history is palpable in its architecture, its culture, and its people. The old city, with its narrow, labyrinthine streets and traditional Hausa architecture, transports you back in time. The distinctive mud-brick buildings, adorned with intricate geometric designs, are a testament to the skill and artistry of Zinda's craftsmen. Visit the Sultan's Palace, a grand structure that has stood for centuries, a symbol of Zinda's enduring legacy. Explore its courtyards, admire its intricate carvings, and imagine the stories these walls could tell. Immerse yourself in the vibrant atmosphere of the Grand Marche, a sensory overload of colors, sounds, and aromas. Wander through the stalls, overflowing with fresh produce, spices, textiles, and handcrafted goods. Engage with the friendly locals, their warmth and hospitality a testament to Zinda's welcoming spirit. As the sun begins its descent, casting long shadows across the city, find a spot to relax and soak up the magical ambience. Zinda is a city that stays with you long after you've left. its history, culture, and the warmth of its people leaving an indelible mark on your soul. We venture north once more to the heart of the Sahara Desert to witness the awe-inspiring beauty of the Air Mountains. Rising dramatically from the desert floor, these ancient granite massifs, sculpted by centuries of wind and erosion, stand as silent guardians of the Sahara. The Air Mountains are a hiker's paradise, offering challenging trails that lead to breathtaking vistas. As you ascend, the landscape transforms dramatically, revealing hidden canyons, verdant oases, and panoramic views that stretch as far as the eye can see. Explore the lush oasis of Timya, a hidden gem nestled amidst the rugged peaks. Here, date palms sway gently in the breeze, their fronds providing shade from the desert sun. Crystal clear springs gush forth from the rocks, nourishing the land and sustaining life in this otherwise arid environment. Discover ancient rock art scattered throughout the mountains, a testament to the region's rich history and cultural heritage. These intricate engravings, dating back thousands of years, depict scenes of daily life, animals, and enigmatic symbols, offering a glimpse into the lives of the people who once called this land home. As the sun dips below the horizon, casting long shadows across the mountains, the sky explodes in a kaleidoscope of colors. The Air Mountains, bathed in the warm glow of the setting sun, take on an ethereal beauty, a testament to the raw power and timeless allure of nature.
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11: SAFM family, my name is Zongi Shazi Hlongwane. I'm a parenting coach and author of Girl You're Enough. Congratulations on an incredible 90 years of broadcasting excellence. As someone passionate about parenting and child development, I've had the privilege of using this platform to reach many families across the country. 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

0: Cesare Avora coming in, bringing us to 11 minutes after 5. That one titled Angola. Before that, we had Franco Luambo alongside TPOK Jazz Band and that song titled No. If you've just joined us, hello to you and yours. Welcome to Music of Africa. Shayla Ndikumana keeping you company. And in just a short bit, we will be getting into Lost in Translation, an address smothered in love is what I would like to dub it. 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
1: 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This Women's Day, we celebrate leaders, innovators, caregivers, entrepreneurs, and changemakers who inspire progress every day. This year's theme, Empowered Women, Empower the Nation, points to the critical nature of our historical journey. 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SAFM, leading the conversations that move us. 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
0: 13 after 5 a.m. Time for us to get into Lost in Translation. If you've just joined us, good morning. How are you feeling? Are we still waking up? Or perhaps yours is a story of going back to bed now. Perhaps Saturday was really nice. I'd love to hear from you. How are you doing? Find me on WhatsApp 061-410-4107. Let's look at a song released by Bombino in 2011, and this one titled Tar Hani. Now, Tar Hani means my love, and this is a Tuareg Desert Blues ballad, and this one taking us to Niger. We're going to be exploring what the lyrical content is about, and then we follow this by listening to the song. Again, I'd love to hear from you. How does the song make you feel? Are you capturing the essence of the meaning is the question. 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
2: From the vast landscapes of Niger's Sahara Desert comes the hypnotic sound of Tuareg Desert Blues, a style where traditional African storytelling meets the electric guitar. Today, we shine a spotlight on Bombino, one of the most important voices of this movement, and his beautiful song, Tar Hani, meaning my love. Sung in Tamashek, the language of the Tuareg people, Tar Hani is a heartfelt message of love, loyalty, and connection. Bombino sings about a love that remains strong despite distance, hardship, and the voices of those who may try to separate two hearts. But beyond being a love song, Tar Hani carries the spirit of the Tuareg people, a culture shaped by the Sahara, where endurance, memory, and freedom are deeply connected. Bombino's flowing guitar lines echo the movement of desert caravans, while his voice carries the emotions of generations. Known around the world for blending traditional Tuareg music with blues and rock influences, Bombino uses his music to celebrate identity, peace, and the beauty of his homeland. This is Bombino with Tar Hani, a song where the desert speaks through love.

At its core, Tahani, which is the name of the song, is one about love that survives beyond distance, beyond hardship, and even beyond death. 22 after 5, not to be the doom and gloom in the room. However, love is beautiful, and so we're just saying that love can supersede all these experiences that we think drain, dissolve, remove what once exhibited love. So if you've just joined us, welcome to it. This is Music of Africa. We have fairly 38 minutes of the show left. And in these 38 minutes, we are going to be prioritizing Spot the Soundtrack. And we do this with none other than Ndozo Ngubeni, who is a music producer, as well as a music enthusiast and a contributor on the show. He's going to be giving us a clue and helping us gauge how do music and film meet world. And we do this through a quiz of kinds, giving you as much information as possible. And the idea is for you to guess which song and artist in question are we talking about. And so we'll try and be as extensive as possible. And this, of course, on the end of the artist and information on the artist, and perhaps even the release date of the song. And then I'll follow this up with Ndozo looking at the film aspect. Where was this particular song featured? And I know that it was featured in a mini series. And so that is going to be unraveled by Ndozo. And then we wait for you. We wait on you. And you tell us, what are we talking about? What is the name of the song? Who is this artist? You find us on WhatsApp 061-410-4107. Let's say good morning to a few folk. I see that text messages are coming in, and it would be amiss of us to not attend to these. I see that KG is with us, and he is in the chilly valley of Sterkström, and that in the Eastern Cape, saying the Music of Africa family, good morning. Good morning to you, KG. I hope you are keeping well. Another text coming in this morning saying Franco Luwambo. I see that this is Pumzakele saying, good morning, my sister. I'm here today. It's been a while not listening to you. Why? And then you go on to say, do not worry. I am worried. You know, you go on to say that you are still the number one fan from the eastern part of Mpumalanga. And then you go on to wish a beautiful day onto the show that you deem is very informative. Thank you a ton. We absolutely enjoy hosting you. And I'm glad that Pumzakele, that we're with you until six. Speaking about the music, this is why we all join hands at this early hour. It's to enjoy the music, right? So let's get into it. This is Mafiki Zolo, and this one titled Emlanjeni.

0: Music of Africa with Sheilandi Khumana on SAFM. 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
1: Good morning, my sister. I like the song Jauri Yango, When the Lord Mama. Yeah, this is a Hilly thing, man. Yo, it's coming from the east part of Africa, 1980. Orchestra Super Mazembe. I like this song very, very, very strong. Yeah, it is the song that tell the story about the African people, tell the story about the loved ones, those people who love you to do foolish things, but the song just tell it straight, does not even have that shame to tell it straight. You can't do anything for someone that you love that is not right. This is kind of the music that I like the most.
2: Sister Sheila, good morning to you, good morning to your team. Great show always. It's good to hear your voice. Happy Woman's Day. Not forgetting you, my star, Sister Sheila. Thanks for the good program with your team in studio. All the best. I'm on the road. I'm on your program also. It's Uncle JJ, the truck driver.
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The best African music mix on SAFM with Sheilandi Khumana. 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

0: The acoustic version of Jayla by Usher taking us to Nigeria. Before that, Jabu Kanyile coming in with Wankolota and kick-starting off the triple play. We had Mafiki Zolo with that one titled Emlanjeni. It is 39 after 5, 21 minutes before 6. Time for us to get into your very first clue concerning Spot the Soundtrack. Now, I said to you that I'd be telling you extensively about the artist. This artist's real name is Mahamadou Souleymane, and they're a Nigerian Tuareg artist, singer, and songwriter. He comes from the Agadez region and performs primarily in Tamashiq. And, of course, this is the language of the Tuareg people. I think I've given you more than enough. And so coming up next will be Ndozo's clue. And together with those two, you should be able to guess what song we're talking about that is from Niger. Now, if you're saying, Shayla, that's nearly impossible, okay? I don't know much about music from the Tuareg people. I don't know about the desert blues. In actual fact, I'm just listening to learn. Well, don't despair. We'll give you the answer in a short bit. But test yourself, you know, see if you can guess. Maybe 1 + 1 = 3. Who knows?
1: 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Every generation has questions. Every generation has a voice. For 90 years, SAFM has been part of the conversation. This August, we listen back to the voices that brought us here. 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One question: what does it mean to be an SAFM woman? 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
2: 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And honestly, that's why the film's a hit in the US. And it will be in France, too.
4: Good for Herman.
2: And good for you. You needed a hit.
4: Regina, I don't need a hit. I need a good movie.
2: Yeah, but blockbusters just let you make the movies you love.
4: And spend the next 2 months in Paris, shooting the vampires.
2: With Rene Vidal. I worshipped him in film school.
4: You should tell him. He'll be thrilled.
2: I wouldn't dare.
4: Then I'll tell him for you. I can't believe I finally get to meet Rene in person tomorrow. I'm so sick of Zoom. Hey.
5: Yeah, warm welcome.
6: Hello.
5: To the Plaza Athénée.
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5: Nice to meet you.
6: This is Mira.
4: Hi.
5: Welcome to the Plaza Athénée.
4: Thank you.
5: May I show you to your suite?
6: Yes. Oh, is it possible to look at the schedule before your rest?
7: Yes. That scene is coming from an opening sequence of a 2022 series called I'm Vamp. And specifically, I played this part because the song that we're trying to get this week is right as the actual theme song for the series. So if you do know this series, you will know the song and who the artist is. So if you know the answer, hit us up on WhatsApp on 061-410-4107. Or you can send us an SMS at 41391. Or you can also hit us up on our social media platforms on X, Facebook, or Instagram, that is at SAFM Radio. We'll be back with your answer after this.
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0: What a number by this man. What a number by Sans representing Eswatini on the playlist. That one titled Vuma. Say yes. It is 12 minutes before the show comes to an end. Hello to you and yours. Welcome to Music of Africa. Shailandi Kumana keeping you company. And we are wrapping up that Spot the Soundtrack feature. We gave you clues. We told you about the individual or the artist in question. We told you about the mini series in which the song was featured. And we're saying, listen, can you guess? Can you spot the soundtrack? And maybe you're saying, Shayla, I missed it, okay? I don't know what you're talking about. And so what I'm going to say to you, in actual fact, is I'll do you even one more solid. I'll give you the name of the song, okay? The name of the song is Ya Habibti. And it was released by a Nigerian Tuareg artist. Now, I gave you information on this artist. This artist, whose real name is Mahamadou Sulemane. They are a guitarist, a singer, and a songwriter. He comes from the Agadez region and performs primarily in Tamashih, the language of the Tuareg people. And then Dozo came on, and then he told you which particular mini series this song features in. It is an HBO mini series known as Irma Vep, starring Alicia Vidankar. And so, with all of that information, can you guess the song? Can you get the artist? I feel like at this stage, just make Google your cousin. It's okay. It's fine. But if you're saying, Shayla, it's a little too early, I don't want to be up and down trying to find things on Google. Just give me the answer. I'll do that in a short bit. Let's get back into the music. But before we do that...
1: Mauritius gained independence in 1968, a small island that transformed itself through vision and stability. Finance, tourism, technology, and manufacturing power the economy. Often recognized for strong governance and economic growth, yet challenges remain. Rising living costs, climate risk, and economic inequality. Still, Mauritius continues to evolve with confidence and innovation.
2: In the business sector, there isn't any growth and there isn't any injection from the government to say, hey, you know, let's rather expand sectors so that we can handle the capacity of graduates being produced yearly, you know.
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5: This is Wandile Sehlobo, Chief Economist of the Agricultural Business Chamber of South Africa. You know, when I think of SAFM, it is a home. It is a place where driving to work, from work, in between meetings, one makes sure that you have SAFM playing, because it is a space where we get to understand our community, South Africa, better, and at the same time have broader conversations about the world and the implications of that to South Africa. Many people that over the years have worked at SAFM and the teams that are there today, to all of you, thank you so very much.
4: 90 years of questions, 90 years of answers, 90 years of South Africans speaking to South Africa. Music of Africa with Shailandi Kumana on SAFM.

Stompy Mavi ushering us toward the end of the show. This one titled Mañana. It is 2 minutes before the show comes to an end, and I am here to deliver this morning's Spot the Soundtrack answer. Now, if you were not too familiar with the artist in question was Mdo Modkar, or rather Modkar, and the name of the song is Ya Habibti. And this was featured in an HBO mini-series known as Irma Vep. And so that is how music and film meet worlds this week, particularly the States and Niger. With that being said, it is time for us to wrap up things and hand over to the Weekend View team. They keep you abreast with all things news happening in and across the various continents. We're going to slate off with that song titled Ya Habibti. I hope you have a splendid Sunday, a beautiful, blessed, exciting, warm, loving Women's Day. And above everything, a productive week. From the team and I, do take care until we meet again. Good morning, South Africa. And yes, this was the song in question.

Africa with Sheila Ndikumana on SAFM. Stay on top of all meaningful, top trending stories right here on SAFM. Leading the conversation.

This is the SAFM at 6 o'clock on Sunday, the 9th of August, 2026. Hello and welcome to the Weekend View. This is where we bring you news from here at home and around the world. It's a pleasure to be in your company, South Africa. My name is Bongi Wazwane, coming to you live from the Union Building. This is where the official commemoration, in fact, the official 70th anniversary of that 1956 match will take place. And we'll bring you more details on that and also focusing on women in STEM on the show in our Sunday morning discussion. All these and more coming up in the next hour. But first, Jolani Tulongwepe is on standby with the latest news.

0: Thanks, Bongiwe. Top stories: Asawa Ekuruleni to boost fight against terrorism in Ekuruleni, and Ukraine's president seeks to improve its air defences. Good morning. The Ekuruleni Metro Mayor Nkosindiphile Xhakaza says the city will mobilise all available resources to tackle drugs and gangsterism following Friday night's deadly shooting in Reiger Park in the east of Johannesburg. Two anti-gang unit officers were killed when responding to gunfire during a crime prevention operation in the area. Two women were also shot and killed. The incident has heightened concerns over the safety of police officers and the ongoing threat posed by gangs. Xhakaza says the city's metro police will be mobilized to support efforts to deal with drugs and gangsterism while awaiting a full report from the police.
1: All what we can commit to our communities is that all available resources, our own EMPD, we've got a number of units that are on the ground. There's various interventions that are actually being done to deal with drugs, to deal with gangsterism. But I'm certain that the report will be given accordingly by the South African Police Services. Ours is to ensure that we mobilize our own EMP.

0: safe and secure environment.
1: The DA is making an offer based on our experience in government, now in all three spheres of government, based on research and data.
0: We do apologise for that incorrect soundbite. As South Africa prepares for the municipal elections in November, women say they want political parties to prioritise issues that directly affect their lives. From economic opportunities and safety to affordable services and equal representation, they are looking for meaningful change. Many say they also want leaders who will listen to women and deliver on promises beyond election campaigns. This is what women in Cape Town had to say.
2: Communities and women are part of these communities, and we need to be very, very clear that even in a local election, it must be issues based.
3: For me, the systems of oppression are interlinked, right? And personally, I will look at parties that that serve foreign interests.
4: Priority is definitely the whole GBV femicide happening in this country, and that's something that really needs to be taken seriously.
0: A cold front has made landfall over parts of the Western Cape, bringing wet to windy and very cold conditions. Snowfall is expected over the mountainous central area in the eastern parts of the province today. Forecaster Mathebula Langa-Teleni says the adverse weather conditions is expected to continue into tomorrow.
5: 20 to 40 millimeters rainfall accumulation is expected over the southeastern parts of the Western Cape on Sunday in areas such as Mossel Bay, Eisner, George and Plettenberg Bay. And lastly, we're expecting a significant drop in daytime temperatures, with maximum temperatures ranging between 8 and 10 degrees Celsius in places over the southern parts of the Namakwa district in the Northern Cape, as well as over the interior and southern parts of the Western Cape. Expect cold to very cold, wet and windy conditions.
0: Ukraine's President Volodymyr Zelensky has made an impassioned plea to his country's allies to send more interceptors urgently after air defences failed again to shoot down incoming Russian ballistic missiles. He acknowledged the steadfast support from allies such as Germany and Poland, but said they had stocks of air defence systems they could share. Zelensky was speaking in Belgrade after talks with Serbia's President Aleksandar Vučić.
6: Ukraine does not have, nor will it ever have, the sort of funds that Russia has, which it's using to finance the war. We have what we need, thanks to European aid and support from other countries. But additional funding, specifically for Ukrainian production, is what's needed.
0: Recapping the top story, the SAWA, the Ekurhuleni Metro Mayor Nkosi Diphile Xhakaza says the city will mobilise all available resources to tackle drugs and gangsterism following Friday night's deadly shooting in Reja Park in the east of Johannesburg. For SAFM News, I'm Jolani Tulo Ngwepe.
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2: Thank you very much, Jolana. We'll catch up with you at the bottom of the hour for the news headlines. Now, today, South Africa marks 70 years since that 1956 Women's March, where more than 20,000 women marched on this day. In 1956, they were marching here to where we are broadcasting from this morning, the union buildings, and they were protesting over the extension of the pass laws and the Urban Areas Act. And this year's commemoration is being held under the theme Empowered Women, Empowered Women, Empower the Nation. Now they're paying tribute to the women of 1956 who fought for human rights, gender equality, as well as social justice. We're expecting the president to then deliver the keynote address at this occasion. But there's been a lot going on as far as women are concerned in the country since then. So we're asking you, 70 years on, are women still fighting for safety, equality and justice in the country? And if you believe that there have been some strides that have been made, how far have we gone to ensure that women are safe, women continue to have an equal society and also are in a just society as well? So do engage with us, 41391. That's our SMS line. The SMS are charged at 150. Send us your voice notes as well, and you can send them to 082-69.
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0: All right, so let's take a look at the weather now. A cold front accompanied by a cutoff low is expected to affect the interior of KwaZulu-Natal, Free State, Western Cape, Northern Cape and Eastern Cape from Sunday, persisting into Tuesday. The public and small stock farmers are advised that very cold and windy conditions, snowfall over mountainous areas and rough to very rough seas, coastal areas can be expected. Farmers and the public in general are advised to take the necessary precautions. Let's take a look at some temperatures now. Pretoria fine with a minimum of 8 and a maximum of 23. Johannesburg fine, a minimum of 4, reaching highs of 21. Vereeniging fine, a minimum of 5, reaching highs of 22. Bombela fine, a minimum of 9, reaching highs of 26. Polokwane fine, a minimum of 8 with a maximum of 21. Mahikeng fine and windy, becoming partly cloudy in the evening, a minimum of 8, reaching highs of 24. Freiburg fine and windy, becoming partly cloudy in the evening, lows of 5, reaching highs of 25. Bloemfontein fine and windy, becoming partly cloudy in the evening, a minimum of 2, reaching highs of 23. Kimberley fine and windy, becoming partly cloudy in the evening, in the afternoon, a minimum of 10, reaching highs of 23. Upington, partly cloudy and windy, a minimum of 7, reaching highs of 17. Cape Town, cloudy with scattered showers and rain in the morning. Wind moderate to fresh, southerly to southeasterly, becoming strong in the afternoon, a minimum of 10, with a maximum of 14. George, cloudy with widespread showers and rain. Wind moderate to fresh, southwesterly to southerly, a minimum of 8, reaching highs of 12. Gqeberha, cloudy with widespread rain and showers. Wind fresh to strong southwesterly, a minimum of 11, reaching highs of 14. Mokopo City, cloudy with widespread rain and showers in the afternoon. Wind moderate westerly, becoming fresh to strong southwesterly in the afternoon. A minimum of 12, reaching highs of 17. Durban, partly cloudy, becoming cloudy from the late afternoon, with isolated evening showers and rain. Wind light to moderate southerly to southwesterly, reaching fresh in the evening, a minimum of 17, reaching highs of 24. Richards Bay, partly cloudy with isolated late evening showers and rain. Wind light to moderate northerly to northeasterly, becoming light to moderate southerly to southwesterly, reaching fresh from late afternoon. And finally, Pietermaritzburg, fine cloudy from the afternoon with scattered showers and rain in the evening, a minimum of 10, reaching highs of 26.
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2: 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After 132 years of colonial rule, Algeria fought a brutal war for freedom. Independence came at a cost, lives, land, and legacy. But from that struggle came strength. Today, Algeria stands sovereign, steady, and self-defined.
3: 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He was the first student I saw going down. I saw him being shot on the head and he fell down.
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0: Banyana Banyana have crashed out of the CAF Women's Africa Cup of Nations tournament in Morocco. They suffered a 2-1 loss against the host nation, Morocco, in the quarterfinals on Saturday evening in Rabat. Here's a report by Mduduzi Ndlovu.
6: Banyana Banyana found themselves a goal down in the first half after Sakina Ozrawi netted the opener after the half-hour mark. The Moroccans took the slim lead into halftime, and early in the second half, things got worse for the Desiree Ellis-led side as the Moroccans won a penalty and converted it for a 2-0 lead. That was the turning point for Banyana Banyana as they pushed the numbers forward, keen to reduce the deficit. Star striker Thembi Hatlana pulled one back for Banyana Banyana and brought some hope to the South Africans. They continued to pile some pressure, but it wasn't to be. The match finished 2-1 to Morocco, earning themselves a spot in the semi-finals, plus an automatic qualification into next year's World Cup in Brazil. With the victory, the Moroccans got their revenge following a 2-1 loss to South Africa in the 2022 WAFCON final in Rabat. For SABC News, I am Mduduzi Ndlovu in Johannesburg.
4: Bongiwe Zwane on SAFM.
0: A pregnant South African woman remains in U.S. custody after she was detained by immigration officials in Las Vegas. Nobile Malangeni was visiting her fiancé and in the city as part of her birthday celebrations. Here's a report by Nick Harper, who sent it from Washington.
7: The arrest happened at Harry Reid International Airport in Las Vegas as Nkwabile Malangeni was preparing to board a flight last Friday. Immigration and Customs Enforcement agents surrounded her, telling her she was being arrested for overstaying her visa in the United States. They can be heard in a video of the incident saying she was facing a final order of removal from the country. Ms. Malangeni was due to fly back to her home in the state of Connecticut, where she's been living in the US for about a year and a half. Her fiancé told Las Vegas's 8 News Now that she arrived in the city on Monday, the 27th of July, just under 2 weeks ago. The plan was for her to celebrate her birthday with her fiancé. He called the arrest totally unexpected and asked the US government for understanding. In the interview with local media, he also said he was afraid he wouldn't get to meet his child if Malangeni was deported. It's thought she's still being held at the Henderson Detention Center in the state of Nevada and could be deported back to South Africa in the coming days. SABC has contacted the Department of Homeland Security that oversees ICE, but so far, no response. Remember, the department and the agency have been involved in President Donald Trump's deportation efforts, which he pledged would be the largest in U.S. history. Agents' tactics have also come under scrutiny in recent months, with several unarmed people shot and killed by ICE agents. Nick Harper, SABC News, Washington.
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0: Now, 6 years after launching the RCS and WPDI Women Livelihood Program, the results show what is possible when women entrepreneurs receive support that is tailored to their needs. So around 140 women-owned businesses have been supported and over 200 jobs created, with 7 in 10 of those businesses still trading. Now, the 2024 Global Entrepreneurship Monitor, that is the GEM, South Africa reports by the Stellenbosch Business School, has found that business support offered to women entrepreneurs really focuses on the specific challenges that women are facing And of course, closing this gap, women entrepreneurs then tend to direct more of their earnings towards the health, education and well-being of their families and the communities. So let's look at this further now. We speak to Sandy Richardson, Chief People Officer at RCS, who is going to be looking at this for us. Sandy, good morning to you and thank you so much for your time. So basically, when one tracks the journey of this particular report and what has been achieved so far, it actually makes a stronger case of why investing in women entrepreneurs is actually important.
8: Good morning and a very happy Women's Day to you and all your listeners. Absolutely. I mean, we have been tracking these businesses for the last 6 years and the women, and really it is absolutely incredible to see when a little bit of focus is put on these women, what can be achieved.
0: Now, when you look at, for example, this year's theme, and a theme, of course, that is looking at, just building resilient economies, but also at the same time today saying empowered women empower the nation. Let's talk about this and what it actually means at a practical level for an entrepreneur, for example, who actually wants to start a business as part of a solution to an ongoing problem.
8: So, you know, the beauty of this program really is that it hones in on the specific needs of female entrepreneurs, okay? So there is a lot of research that shows that it really, a lot of the programs are not often designed around women and their specific needs. I mean, you know, women, we are moms, we are daughters, there are different nuances. And often women face fundamental barriers, and that's really the key thing here with this program is how do you build resilience in female entrepreneurs who are left behind?
0: And when you're looking at the female entrepreneurs, for example, would you say just over time from the work that you've done, the picture seems to be getting better in terms of seeing more and more of them having more investments into starting the businesses? Or are you finding that there's a bit of regression with a lot of the barriers to entry?
8: Look, I mean, my specific focus really is particularly around this program. You know, something like 7 out of 10 of these businesses still surviving is a significant statistic. I mean, we know in the last 6 years, what have we experienced? We've experienced COVID, then we've experienced the aftermath in our economy of COVID, and then, of course, we had huge challenges with inflation. So, you know, these are not small statistics by any means and not something we should underestimate.
0: And especially because it speaks about the survival rate, right? If businesses are going to still be operating even under such, hectic circumstances.
8: Absolutely. And I think the beauty with this program is the support doesn't stop once the business starts. And these businesses go invest back into new cohorts who are growing new businesses, and then they create their own community and network of their own, and that's where the beauty and the magic happens. When women are empowered, they go on to empower other women.
0: Now, Sandy, you will have, of course, a listener listening to us this morning who's going to be saying, how do I become part of this? How do they access some of these opportunities? Because we often hear that, women will talk about skills, will talk about mentorship, will talk about some of the issues that are making it difficult for them to start. So if someone is listening and saying, I just want to be part of it, how do they do that?
8: So first I would start with reach out to the WPDI, that's the Forest Whitaker Peace and Development Initiative, okay? If they can't help you, then definitely they could refer you onto someone more closer. So, you know, obviously your listeners are very far spread across South Africa, which is just wonderful. Mm-hmm. But really the key thing that we've seen at RCS through this program and another program we've witnessed, the Small Enterprise Foundation, is really the power of your community. If you can get yourself set up with education and some skills, and then and embrace that in the community where you are, that's incredibly powerful, because you're going to be surrounded by people who will be able to support your business, and really that's where you thrive. You know, we can do nothing as an island. We need to tap into our communities. So reach out to the WPDI, reach out to me at RCS, and let's see what help we can get you.
0: So as a final one then, how important is, you know, for example, mentorship when it comes to business? Because we know at times, you know, some people, as you've just said now, you can't be an island. So the importance of mentorship then in creating and sustaining a business.
8: Oh, it's crucial to these businesses that are starting out. You know, mentors offer an education for free. You know, these are people that have had life experience. And if we look specifically at this program, these mentors are generally women who have started businesses a little while ago, and they are life experiences that they've gained that they can be a very safe sounding board for another woman starting a business. You know, these are, like you say, someone else has paid the school fees for you. Why don't you leverage it?
0: All right. Thank you so much for your time. Appreciate it. Sandy Richardson, Chief People Officer at RCS. Happy Women's Day to you.
8: To you. Take care.
0: Thank you.
1: 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There's much more coming. Before there was the SAFM you know today, there was the English service. There was Radio South Africa, Radio South Africa, and there was a country going through extraordinary change.
9: Hello. Good morning, Mr. Raphael.
1: From the darkness of apartheid.
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1: Through the states of emergency.
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1: Through the release of Nelson Mandela.
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1: The conversations continued, and in 1995, a new SAFM emerged. A new country, a new voice, a new chapter. This August, SAFM looks back at the journey that brought us here. The voices, the moments, the people, the history. 90 years of conversation, a nation story. Our shared future. SAFM turns 90 from 1 August. SAFM, the conversation continues. For 90 years, South Africa has changed. Governments have changed. Generations have changed. Technology has changed. But through it all, one thing has remained. The conversation. From the voices of yesterday.
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9: Hello. Good morning, Mr. Raphael. A very, very happy 100th birthday to you. This is Radio Station. You tell us about yourself a little bit, when you came to South Africa and what you did.
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0: Now, the only remaining leader of the 1956 Women's March to the Union Buildings, Mesofita Brain, says women should not lose hope to make the country safe and a better place for all. She was speaking to the SABC News ahead of the 70th anniversary of the historic march on the seat of government on the 9th of August, 70 years ago. More than 20,000 women marched to the union buildings to protest against draconian pass laws. SABC Politics reports Ndebo Mokobo has more.
17: Watinta bafazi, watinti mpogoto, you strike a woman, you strike a rock. This was a rallying call of raging women against the apartheid government's oppressive pass laws. And one of the mastermind behind the march and the only remaining organizer of the historic march, Mesofidi Brain, says 70 years later, and at least with a majority of women as public representatives in the Democratic Parliament, their struggle was not in vain.
18: I am extremely happy to say yes, women are in high places today. We have a majority of women in Parliament. We have our women in as captains of industry. And I always say to young people, the world is your oyster. Just put out your hand and reach for the sky. But today you can go beyond the skies. You can become an astronaut. And so there are all these opportunities that have been made possible, especially for our women.
17: But still, with so many challenges facing women today, ranging from gender-based violence and discrimination in some workplaces, she calls for resilience.
18: I encourage them to remain steadfast and not give up hope. And their bravery, they must understand that they can even face death and the sacrifices that they will have to make to get this country for their children and their grandchildren a better place to live in. And that we must continue encouraging and allow young women to find and make their own choices, choices for the good of themselves. For themselves and for their future in the country and for their future generations. And that gender-based violence is less and will become less as the years go by.
17: And in keeping with women's expectation of ridding the country of violence against women, President Cyril Ramaphosa says he has appointed a council to deal with the stubbornly high violence against women.
19: This is a month also where we want to see women coming to the fore. We've appointed the Gender-Based Violence Council to lead the process of ensuring that we bring down and eliminate gender-based violence in our country. Now, I have great confidence in the ability of those women that we have appointed to address the issue of gender-based violence and to lead us as a nation to ensure that we address gender-based violence much more purposefully with great leadership that they will provide and that we will be able to bring down the high levels of gender-based violence.
17: The president will address the main Women's Day celebration at the Union Buildings in Pretoria on Sunday. And the day will be celebrated under the theme, Empowered Women Empower the Nation. And this will be a tribute to the women of 1956 who fought for human rights, gender equality and social justice. I am Debo Mokobo in Pretoria.
20: Good morning. Making headlines, the Department of Home Affairs has started to scale down operations at the Musina Temporary Repatriation Center in Limpopo. The Ekurhuleni Metro Mayor Nkosi Ndiphile Xhakaza says the city will mobilize all available resources to tackle drugs and gangsterism following Friday night's deadly shooting in Reja Park in the east of Johannesburg. And President Cyril Ramaphosa will address the National Women's Day celebrations at the Union Buildings in Pretoria today. The day is celebrated under the theme Empowered Women Empower the Nation. I will have details on these and other stories at 7 o'clock.
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0: Government has condemned the killing of two anti-gang officers in Reja Park, and they were shot dead, you'd remember, in a suspected ambush. And this happened on the 8th of August, and the killing of law enforcement officers, in fact, it was on Friday, the killing of law enforcement officers who dedicated their lives, government says, to protecting communities is an attack, not only on the individuals concerned, but also on the authority of the state and the rule of law. Government saying that it will not
2: allow criminal elements and gangs to undermine the ability of law enforcement to protect communities and uphold the law. Let's now speak to William Baloyi, Deputy Government Spokesperson. Good morning to you, Mr. Baloyi, and thank you so much for your time. Quite a horrific incident, this, especially when you think about the fact that there were members of the anti-gang unit involved and also some of the civilians involved there. Government condemning this, but are you you wiser to telling us whether or not are we any closer to arrests, or what update do we have, or does government have from the police?
21: No, good morning, Bongiu, and good morning also to the listeners of SAFM, and thank you very much for having us, especially on this important day in the calendar of South Africa being Women's Day, and may I say also Happy Women's Day to you. Anyway, let me not comment on the issue of investigations so that we don't jeopardize or interfere with them. Safe to say that as government, we take this attack very, very seriously. As you have indicated, that an attack on a law enforcement officer is an attack on the state. And government has done everything to make sure that the issue of gangsterism, the issue of drugs, the issue of violent crime and organized crime, which of course will include the issue of illicit drug trade, it's dealt with and harshly. Hence, the president has agreed and made sure that we have a special dedicated unit to deal with the issues of gangsterism. And for this unit to come under fire and we lost two lives, it means that we need more of government. Because going away, surely the people that have done this heinous act lives among the community. Somebody in Rijkapa knows those people. So we call upon the community to come forward with information and assist the law enforcement agencies.
2: And I know that your statement speaks about the fact that the killing of these two officers reinforces the need for a united response to criminality, and talking about government continuing to strengthen law enforcement operations and work with communities to create safer neighborhoods. It seems the issue of gangsterism, though, is one that is not easy for government to be able to deal with. I say this because we're starting to see, and even hearing from the provincial commissioner himself, that the issue of gangsterism is starting to become problematic in other areas as well, where they've had to deploy the anti-gang unit. I think, for example, a community that I come from in Diepkloof, already now starting to talk about some issues with regards to gangs that are starting to rear their heads. So that means that now, this might be a complex problem that government is having to deal with. So how confident can South Africans be that government can, in fact, deal with this?
21: I think the issue of getting rid of all social ills in our communities need more collaboration of the law enforcement agencies and the communities. Communities have a very vital role to play in reclaiming their neighborhoods from all the social ills. Hence, we are taking the issue of community policing forum very serious. We are taking the issue of making sure that you have a sustained interaction of the communities and the law enforcement. Even today, I think the acting police minister will be visiting also Riha Park with an emphasis on the issue of the communities working very, very closely with the law enforcement agencies to get rid of this sketch. Because, just for you, the people who are going to suffer, or the people who are suffering the scourge of gangsterism and organized crime, are the communities themselves. And therefore, you cannot allow a community to be held at ransom by few thugs, an individual who then terrorize the communities. So it is also a call that we are making for the communities to intensify their participation in your police community forums.
2: Before I let you go, let's talk about what's expected today here at the Union Buildings as part of the program.
21: Today is a very special day, Bongiwe, in the history and annals of our democratic dispensation. South Africa is one of the few countries that have taken the issue of women emancipation very, very serious. And it is not something that we just thumbs up. It is because of the role that the women has played and continue to play in the normalization of this country. Today we will be celebrating, of course, the 70th anniversary of the 1956 Women's March, where on this particular day, more than 20,000 women marched to the Union Buildings where this event will be taking place today in a very brave manner to protest against the past laws, but also the Urban Areas Act. So women has been at the forefront of the struggle, and it is therefore adequate that as government we realize and recognize and continue to honor those women.
2: Appreciate your time. That is the Deputy Government Spokesperson, William Baloyi.
3: Reflecting on back what we had then is the fact that, yes, we have education now, but stuff like education being free is one of the struggles.
5: São Tomé and Príncipe proves that small nations can still shine bright. In every island, in every forest, in every wave, there is peace. São Tomé and Príncipe, peaceful, tropical, and resilient.
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1: For 90 years, South Africa has changed. Governments have changed. Generations have changed. Technology has changed. But through it all, one thing has remained. The conversation. From the voices of yesterday.
22: More on sustainable development. A preparatory conference was held in Bali in Indonesia in June, where governments and civil society delegates met but could hardly reach any decisions.
23: Can we get back to a point you made earlier that everybody has his her own conception of how it ought to be done, perhaps because Gielgud might have done it that way? For you as an actor, how does this advance your career, perhaps?
24: Having a live crossing now to Ferial Hafaji, who's at a news conference called by the ANC on land reform, I believe. Tell us a little more, Ferial.
25: Hello, Sally, yes.
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2: All right, as part of our Sunday morning discussion, we're looking at the National Women's Day commemorations that are taking place under the theme Empowered Women, Empower Nations. And today, our Sunday morning discussion is casting the spotlight on women in STEM. And STEM, you'd remember, stands for Science, Technology, Engineering and Mathematics. And we look at the strides and contributions that women have made in the STEM sectors. And what are some of the challenges as various as also the barriers to entry as well. So let's welcome Bulenzia, who's the manager of Sienza, a science center of the University of Pretoria, and also then hoping to have Professor Knox Makunga as well as part of the discussion. But let me start with you, Bulenzia. Thank you so much for your time, and good morning to you, and really happy Women's Day to you as the 70th anniversary at such a critical time in our country. Good morning.
6: Good morning, Bongiwe, and good morning to SAF listeners. Happy Women's Day to you too. I also just cannot believe that it is 70 years later that these women really took to the streets and for change. They took to the streets for change. So I'm quite excited to unpack this a little bit with you this morning.
2: And as we talk about that, like, because ultimately, you know, we think about what they did. And I remember a time when, you know, just I would sit and read about some of what they would have done. It took bravery. It took, you know, a lot of tenacity and the strength that women had and still have even to this day to actually take on government in this particular manner. And I liken that, right, with someone who's taking on the world of science, technology, engineering and mathematics, because they're grabbing the bull by the horn, coming into the space and making sure that they make a difference. How has it been for you?
6: I think for me, I think I stand in awe, just like you, when you think about the era that these women lived in the first place, right? But also, I think more than that, it is people that understood that the future is not about you know, hoping and wishing. It's about making things happen today. So they knew that they only had that chance that particular day to make that particular impact. And 70 years later, I mean, we are forever grateful for what they did. So I stand in awe, just like you, I would say. And when we particularly speak to STEM, I think it's the same thing, right? Where we are again saying, guys, there's not enough women, guys, there's not enough girls. And we, again, as women, have to come in and say, we have to open those doors or aid in opening those doors. We have to bring in, create that pipeline also that, you know, when I leave, there's somebody else to take over. So I think really we are just continuing in their footsteps to say we have to continue to open doors, particularly in STEM. I mean, for solutions, for solutions for our society, we need women to come in. We globally, women constitute about 50%. That's quite a huge number, to give you context. And also, if we don't tap into those, we are missing out on so much creativity, solutions, innovativeness also. So why would we not want that much talent to have access to solving our current challenges?
2: And Professor Knox Makunga, now from the Department of Botany and Zoology at Stellenbosch University, is joining us. Prof, good morning to you. And thank you so much for your time. Happy Women's Day to you as well. So I'm thinking about, for example, innovation, from clean water innovation to cancer research to every other scientific groundbreaking moment we can ever have in this country. And let's reflect perhaps on the road traveled to this point when it comes to women in this particular sphere.
7: Good morning, everybody. It's lovely to be here and happy Women's Day to you all. The road traveled has not always been necessarily easy, because historically representation was not always there. And I think awareness of the potential for women to participate in the solutions that previous speakers just spoken about was not always something that we were actually aware of. So it is important to have the talent, as obviously previously mentioned. And I think one of the ways is to do this is to actually offer mentorships, to create the visibility, and to allow the space to be more inclusive, which historically has not always been the case. If one actually looks, for example, at even toys are gendered, and you would find that traditionally people didn't always see women in these particular careers that include technology and engineering. Mm. It was only a certain pool of careers that would have been offered for women, particularly in places like South Africa and the rest of the continent.
2: Yeah.
7: We and have Prof, history you... that would have involved stereotyping.
2: Mm. So, Prof, how much of that has shifted, if at all, in the stereotyping, that is? Because I was reading, for example, an article in March by Forbes Africa that was still speaking about the fact that you still have the STEM industry still dominated by men. And yes, there is movement as far as women are concerned. But are you, you know, in the work you've done, are you finding that stereotypes are changing? Or is it still pretty much more of the same?
7: I think stereotypes are definitely changing, and female scientists from the past are becoming more visible currently, which is actually great because that forms a way to inspire the youth. So there are some stereotypes, particularly associated with the physical sciences. About 8 years ago, there was a project that was undertaken here on our campus where students across different disciplines were asked to draw scientists. And automatically, without even thinking about it, they drew somebody that looked like Einstein.
2: Hmm.
7: And for me, I find that problematic, seeing that I have been on our campus as a scientist, and many other female scientists have been participating in science on our campus. But somehow, the image of a scientist is not necessarily somebody that looks like me. However, there has been a lot of work that's actually been done locally and even internationally to try and dispel some of these stereotypes, to also give better access to female scientists broadly. When nowadays, when one actually sends a paper for publication, they actually ask for the demographics so that there can be a little bit more inclusion. Recently, it has also been shown that senior authors in journals and even first authors that write scientific papers are not always women. The numbers are low. So there are quite a lot of systemic challenges that exist, but I think we have better awareness, which then allows us to be able to deal with those particular challenges.
2: Now, Puleng, as I come back to you right on that point, when it comes to, for example, you know, still thinking along the lines of Einstein represents science versus the woman that a student would have been seeing on campus on a daily basis, is that an organizational conversation that says you're not highlighting the efforts and the achievements of women enough, or is it something more of a societal mindset shift that needs to be made and for the students to even understand that someone who is responsible for groundbreaking research actually looks like them and is, in some cases, a woman?
6: I think it's both, Bongiwe. It's both a societal issue and an organizational issue. I'll give you an example in terms of society where STEM subjects have been made very exclusive for a particular person who gets a particular grades. So we even at school have, you know, about class A, class B, and we knew that class A and class B's were for science. Those were the, you know, the clever ones in school. And therefore, everybody else just fell back from science and missed out really on the opportunity to find their space in science. So that is the first thing within our schools, if not communities, the conversations we are having around STEM and science, you understand? If you are in those spaces, you are the elite of the community, really. And therefore, this... putting you on this pedestal just makes things inaccessible to other people that might also have the opportunity to contribute towards STEM. All they need is probably just access and support, you know, to perform. And then within organizations also, speaking specifically with UP, we've got then opportunities and movements that really highlight what women have been doing within the research space, within the teaching and learning spaces. And then that in itself becomes then showcasing what is possible. At Scienza, to give you an example, we just recently hosted the Girls in STEM about 2 or 3 days ago, and we had the women come in to speak to these girls. We had them exposed to tech, we had them exposed to coding and robotics. And all of this really it is to say, there is a space for you, find your spot. And the more the more girls and women get exposed to what is available, then the more they can know that those spaces are available and take up that space. So really, it is both a societal and organizational issue.
2: I'm going to ask both of you just a question, and just to briefly talk about the importance of mentorship, because it sounds to me, from listening to both of you, it plays a hugely critical role. And I'm going to start with you, Puleng.
6: Definitely. I mean, access says it's possible, but mentorship just really just says this is how you're going to get to do it, right? And the women that are currently within this STEM, whether you are in education, you are in health sciences, you are in vet sciences, you are in natural sciences, like Prof. Knox, women that are currently there, are then they stand in that gap to mentor incoming or early career researchers to really show them the ropes, to expose them, to open and broaden their minds. Access to opportunities mostly sometimes come through mentorship, because a person at a certain level in a certain role would be able to know what opportunities are available and then filter that information. They also, because women in leadership, women in influence also have their own networks, they then expose those that are coming into those networks, that you know that you're not alone. So I would say it's quite important to get into those spaces, but also it is quite important for those that are in areas of influence to create those spaces.
2: Prof, for you?
7: Yes, I'm here. So yes, mentorship is very important. One of the areas that it actually highlights the challenges, the opportunities, and the way in which to perhaps realign your career as a woman. Because often women have to take time to go and look after a family and have children. And how do you actually do that while still participating in science? This is most likely better displayed by other women who have actually walked that particular path before you. And so they are able to give some tools, some advice, ways in which to deal with challenges that might be prevalent in the career space. I think all of those different aspects that actually are linked to nurturing women's science to better retain women in science happen to be very important.
2: And Prof, I want to, just look at something that has been raised as a concern in the past, and to see if things are better here. That, sometimes you find that there would be innovators who are saying that and scientists who say, give us a bit more room for collaboration. Because, for example, as women, we'll create this bigger and maybe better innovation that is looking at, maybe solving a problem, or cancer research, for example. But then you find that they're not able to link up with organizations that have the stats and be able to then make a meaningful contribution when it comes to that particular discourse. Are you finding that there's a better, collaboration rate now than the was before, and where could be room for improvement?
7: Yes, collaboration is exceedingly important, and that is pretty much how science actually works, because every collaborator is able to bring forward different ideas. Diversity in thinking allows for diversity in solutions. So collaboration is exceedingly important. and also the dynamic in that collaboration can be different when you've got women that actually participate, where it's more equitable rather than perhaps a top-down approach. So I'm just going to give an example from my particular experience. I studied in Pietermaritzburg, and I had a senior male leader at that particular time, but as a group of young emerging researchers, we actually decided to write a paper together. And it was a different social structure in the writing process than when I had the lead author that happened to have been my senior. So it can be very different if you've only got a team of women writing a paper than if you're being led by somebody who's very well established and very authoritative in their approach to science. So I think collaborations are critically important. The way the team is structured is also important, because then it offers for all the different voices to be heard.
2: Puleng, for you as a final one then, what do you say to a young woman listening to us who is terrified of the STEM stream and wants and considers it, but you know, has been told this may not be your field?
7: I often say that one needs to go with their passion. One needs to go with where their curiosity actually lies. And the reason I say that is because if something really ignites your fire, when the challenges are in front of you, that passion can so hold you during those times that might seem difficult. Mm-hmm. If you're in a space where you are working on something that's not really that much of interest to you, when the road becomes difficult, it's actually easier to give up. But if you go with something that really, really speaks to your heart and your essence, you will have the sustenance, the grit, the resilience to keep moving forward.
2: Appreciate your time. Thank you so much to you both, and happy Women's Day to you both, and happy Women's Day to you, the listeners, as well. Thank you so much for listening, and we're still coming to you live from the Union Buildings, and we will be bringing you a lot more updates in the hour. So Puleng Tsiye, manager of Science, a Science Center of the University of Pretoria, and Professor Knox Makunga from the Department of Botany and Zoology at Stellenbosch University. Thank you so much to you for listening.

0: Top stories: the Sabah operation scaled down at the Musina Temporary Repatriation Centre in Limpopo and Ekurhuleni to boost fight against gangsterism. Good morning, I'm Jolani Tulo-Mwepe. The Department of Home Affairs has started to scale down operations at the Musina Temporary Repatriation Centre in Limpopo. The department's chief director, Albert Matsaung, says they have processed just under 2,000 undocumented migrants since the beginning of this month. Matsaung says they have also reduced their workforce at the repatriation centre.
1: Since we started with this project, we've processed quite a sizable number of people. And we've seen numbers gradually decreasing, especially now when we started the month of August. Our numbers started decreasing, and I think the guidance that we got from the IMC was that the structure will have to be downscaled so that they can then accommodate plus minus 1,500 people at a go.
0: The Ekurhuleni Metro Mayor Nkosi Ndiphile Xhakaza says the city will mobilize all available resources to tackle drugs and gangsterism following Friday night's deadly shooting in Reiger Park in the east of Johannesburg. Two anti-gang unit officers were killed when responding to gunfire during a crime prevention operation in the area. Two women were also shot and killed. The incident has heightened concerns over the safety of police officers and the ongoing threat posed by gangs. Xhakaza says the city's Metro Police will be mobilized to support efforts to deal with drugs and gangsterism while awaiting a full report from the police.
2: All what we can commit to our communities is that all available resources, our own EMPD, we've got a number of units that are on the ground. There's various interventions that are actually being done to deal with drugs, to deal with gangsterism. But I'm certain that the report will be given accordingly by the

0: This is a month also where we want to see women coming to the fore. We've appointed the Gender-Based Violence Council to lead the process of ensuring that we bring down and eliminate gender-based violence in our country. Now, I have great confidence in the ability of those women that we have appointed to address the issue of gender-based violence and to lead us as a nation to ensure that we address gender-based violence much more purposefully with great leadership that they will provide, and that we will be able to bring down the high levels of gender-based violence.
1: The DA says work opportunities will be created in well-functioning municipalities. Party leader Jordan Hill Lewis told thousands of supporters that a functional municipality is not only about fixing what is broken, but also helping people build something better for themselves. He addressed the launch of the party's local government election manifesto at the Mayor Fitzgerald Square in the Johannesburg CBD yesterday. Hill Lewis says the DA will ensure that investment flows, businesses grow, and more jobs are created within a safe and secure environment.
2: We will cut red tape for businesses and entrepreneurs. We will simplify permits for informal traders and create safe, serviced trading spaces where they can earn a living. And here's a really important thing. We will bring crime fighting closer to the people. We know that local communities understand their communities. They know the dangerous streets, the extortion hotspots, and the neglected spaces where criminals take control. So wherever the DA is elected, we will fight for greater policing powers for capable municipalities.
1: A cold front has made landfall over parts of the Western Cape, bringing wet, windy and very cold conditions. Snowfall is expected over the mountainous central area and the eastern parts of the province today. Forecaster Mathebula Langutelane says the adverse weather conditions are expected to continue to tomorrow.
3: 20 to 40 millimeters rainfall accumulation is expected over the southeastern parts of the Western Cape on Sunday in areas such as Mossel Bay, Knysna, George, and Plettenberg Bay. And lastly, we're expecting a significant drop in daytime temperatures, with maximum temperatures ranging between 8 and 10 degrees Celsius in places over the southern parts of the Namakwa district in the Northern Cape, as well as over the interior and southern parts of the Western Cape. Expect cold to very cold, wet and windy conditions.
1: Authorities in Niger say at least 22 people have been killed and almost 40 others injured after two buses crashed into each other near the southern town of Mada. The Transport Ministry says at least 17 of the dead are soldiers who were travelling on one of the buses. The cause of the collision is not yet known. Recapping the top story this hour, the Department of Home Affairs has started to scale down operations at the Musina Temporary Repatriation Centre in Limpopo. For SAFM News, I'm Jolan Tulo Wepe.
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0: At 8 minutes after 7 here on SAFM, you are on the Alternative Breakfast with me, your host, Undumiso Wakangobo Iqadi.
1: And the favorite Rakhadi of the nation. Good morning!
0: You know, today I said, when you said Rakhadi, your resident Rakhadi, what did you say there?
1: Rakhadi of the nation.
0: Oh, Rakhadi of the nation. I felt like I had to ululate because you always sound like you expect some kind of reaction when you say it.
1: I'm trying to balance it out.
2: I'm Ndumiso Humphrey Iqadi.
0: And you're so lucky that I didn't say the whole thing. Well, mfana wasemaqadini le ngakanyuswa. In any case, studio number is 086-000-2032. Our WhatsApp line is 061-410-4107. We'll repeat that number as we go on because we'd love for you to take participate in conversations that we

0: are having to talk about the music, to talk about any of the conversations that we have. Handle is at SAFM Radio with the hashtag Alternative Breakfast, with my handles being at Ndumiso Ngcobo on Twitter and TikTok. And of course, on Facebook, I'm Ndumiso Ikati Ngcobo. On Instagram, I am Ndumiso Ikati Ngcobo.
1: I am at Motomatsu, nice and simple, on Instagram and TikTok.
0: You know, sometimes I feel so privileged when I think about, I cannot think of a better way to spend a Sunday morning than being on radio just to have conversations with people, to play great music, to get each other thinking. And it also got me thinking about, you know, every single time I'm driving to the studio, I'm thinking to myself, I wonder who it is that I talk to. You know, where are the
1: people?
0: Who's going
1: to call us? But from where?
0: And this morning, do you know what a specific question that came to my mind was, who is listening to us and they are on their way to work, coming back from work? We forget that even though it is weekend for most of us, because we are talking about the long weekend and so on, not everyone has got a long weekend. People are working as we are, right?
1: Basically.
0: You know?
1: But I've never been happier to be at work.
0: Oh, my God.
1: Hello,
0: goodness.
1: Ferdinand. Hello. How are you, darling?
0: So whether you're listening to us from Mossel Bay to from Knysna, or from my hood, Kwamnamata, you know, Nganyuswa, from anywhere else, where Kwamhlanga, Liphalale, Skukuza, places that we've been, where else? Malawi?
1: Lilongwe.
0: Lilongwe.
1: Lilongwe, Spreadview. Hello, my people there in Spreadview. Hello, Mom.
0: You know, and when we come back, we're going to have a bit of a conversation just about what is coming up on the show today, what we have on the menu. We've got very exciting content. I'm very excited about the things that we're going to be talking about today as we ease into this very, very long weekend. I hope you are sitting nicely and you are chilled and you are relaxed.
1: And
0: even
1: you're
0: if,
1: warm.
0: And you're warm if you are in a chilly place. If you are in a really, really warm place, I hope you're keeping yourself cool, because this is the vastness of the people that we speak to. Right?
1: If somebody has made Mutoho Amabele, can you please bring it to Henley Road, Auckland Park Studios, SABC? I would love that right now. Do you eat Mutoho Amabele? I know you hate the other Mutoho.
0: Yeah, we will talk about all of that when we come back.
2: Every great nation is built by the strength, courage, and determination of its women. 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

0: This song is reminding me of the fact that I haven't been to one of those soul sessions in a long time. When was the last time you went to a soul session?
1: A long time ago.
0: Like, you know, on Sundays when people are wearing all white and they are all dolled up and there is a DJ and there is great soul music playing in the background. When are you? I haven't been to one of those in a long time. And
1: neither
0: that song,
1: I.
0: Baby, I'm Scared of You, Womack and Womack. If you are still one of those regulars at Soul Sessions, please let us know. Do they still play Baby, I'm Scared of You, Womack and Womack, that used to be the standard? It is 18 after 7 here on SAFM. This is The Alternative Breakfast with myself, Nomiso Ngcobo, and Khosukhumutso Matsunyane. And we are going to be having a whole lot of conversations still coming up. And I did not run away from your question, Khumutso, because you were asking me before we went away, when you were asking me about where, what?
1: Soft porridge.
0: Soft porridge.
1: Hot, soft porridge.
0: Are you trying to get me started? You're trying to upset me this early in the morning?
1: No, it's not all about you. I'm asking nicely that if somebody has made mutogo wa ting ya mabele, please bring it to the studios.
0: Oh, is it?
1: Yeah.
0: Oh, amabele. Oh, what thing? Oh, Nkosiyami. I can stand it as a porridge. Just don't try to serve it to me with anything savory. And I'll be very interested to find out who else has got like a typically Nguni palate like mine. What's up? 061-410-4107. All right, so what's up on the menu today? 7:30. We have our regular conversation with Uno Dube, who is a writer who we insist, Bongani insists as well as I do, that he is also a radio political and analyst amongst all other kinds of hats that he's wearing. And he is in studio today. And of course, I'm talking about Uno Dube.
1: Finally!
0: Are you meeting Ngo for the first time?
1: You know, I'm like, okay, I'll introduce myself. What's up, Ngo? And welcome to The Alternative Breakfast again in person. He is in studio.
2: Thank you so much, Khumutso. Yeah. I can't believe I'm meeting you for the first time.
1: For the very first time. Was it as good for you as it was for me? Hello, Ngo. Hello.
0: I know exactly what you're thinking, Khumutso, when Ngo walked in here.
1: What was I thinking?
0: You know, I've spent way too much time with you because I was like, ooh, batong.
1: That is 100% what I thought. I thought, hey, man, not just big brains, but big beauty. Oh, I like it. Umuhle, Ngo, bangani, umuhle.
0: And unlike some other people, Abatanda, to just be very forward on radio, he's got a connecting beard, something I know nothing about.
1: And you know what the worst part? You're never going to know about it.
0: I'm never
1: going to. For as long as you live.
0: All right, okay. Musu Papa, you know. So yeah, Papa. All right, after 8, we're having a very interesting conversation. And this is a conversation that we are having with clinical and public health specialist Ulirato Hatep. I'm very excited about this particular conversation. And what we're focusing on is the cost of eating and eating well. You know, how well do you eat? Can you afford to eat well? I mean, there is a very pervasive view out in the public, and that view is that eating well and eating healthy is expensive. And the question is it? Is it easy? Is it difficult? What's your experience? Eating healthy, is it more or less
1: expensive? It's a lot more difficult. Really? I know. I don't think I know. But we'll love to hear what Lerato has to say.
0: All right. And especially at the conversation about what we are feeding our children, right? Of course, at 8:30, we then crossing over live to Bongiwe Zwane, SAPC News anchor, and of course, of the show that comes before this one, The Weekend View on SAFM, joining us live from the official National Women's Day celebrations, where President Cyril Ramaphosa is expected to deliver the keynote address. And at 8:45, we have a conversation with Dr. Olainki Adeni, who's a legal academic and human rights researcher at the University of Pretoria, who joins us to examine why South Africa's celebration of women's resilience must evolve into a deeper conversation about the unpaid care work, institutional failures, and structural inequalities that continue to shape women's lives very daily. Right. And then at after nine, we have our weekly reflections conversations after nine. And this week, we are having a conversation with Mr. Itumeleng Makgetla, a political and public policy analyst who looks at peace without resolution, asking the all too important question, did South Africa resolve its conflicts or simply postpone them? Mm. You know, what do you think, guys? No, Khumutso, did we just resolve, did we resolve our conflicts or did we simply postpone them?
2: Like we always do as South Africans, we keep kicking the can down the line,
0: yeah,
2: and never really getting to the crux of solving our issues.
0: Yeah, I know.
1: We didn't even begin.
0: You reckon we didn't even...
1: What are you talking about?
0: We didn't even scratch the surface.
1: Like, I want to say to you, don't be daft. Literally, that's what I want to say. I'm like, what are you talking about?
0: Duh.
1: No, we did not.
0: All right. I'm simply asking the questions. That's my job here. What's up? I can see Khumutso is about to say, no, your job is not to ask dumb questions. we'd also love to hear your own view when that particular conversation comes along, which is after 9, 061-410-4107. Of course, our direct line is 086-000-2032. And of course, at 9:45, we'll be joined by our resident young man, Ocean Yale, who's got very interesting questions to ask. Has the race for relevance become dangerous? And again, Khumutso's face is like, duh. Influencers paying the price for constant online performances and lots more. It is 24 after 7 here on SAFM. You are still on the alternative side of life.
3: At the current rate that unemployment is increasing, and parallel to that, we have more and more graduates also graduating, but we have no way to fit the graduates. We have no way, you know why? Because the focus is on school and graduating, but there isn't, especially in the business sector, there isn't any growth and there isn't any injection from the government to say, hey, you know, let's rather expand sectors so that we can handle the capacity.
4: The Central African Republic gained independence in 1960, a country rich in resources yet deeply affected by instability. Agriculture and mining support the economy, but decades of conflict, political unrest, and humanitarian crisis have shaped daily life.
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0: your person, lavish your person with all kinds of praise.
1: We love that.
0: You know, speak nicely to her. That is what that song is about. Mthandi, love her. Not love her or him, as the case may be, just because.
1: How
0: you
1: about
0: know,
1: love them?
0: Love them.
1: Love them. Or if only, yes. You know, that king who was caught on voice notes and whatnot could listen to this song.
0: And how do you know that that particular king does not listen to the song and practice it?
1: I heard him. Yeah. Did we not all hear him?
0: That is not 24 hours. This is our king. Don't touch me on my studio. That's my king.
1: Where? But now you've got a king. Okay, I want to hear more.
0: That's the sound of Robbie Malinga and, of course, Musa Sukwana, who won as a pop idols, the one year. And I loved how Robbie Malinga reinvented himself as a romantic. You know, he wrote all these ballads. Well, remember where we started the first time you heard
1: Robbie
0: Malinga?
1: Where did we start?
0: Wintsembe.
1: I don't even know that song.
0: You don't know that song?
1: I do not know Wintsembe.
0: Nah, you probably would have been, I imagine, studying in the US or something of that nature. It is 28 before 8 here on the Alternative Breakfast, and we have already got Ngo Dube already in studio waiting for us to get into this week's brilliant piece of writing on Ngo. No Dube.
1: Dot blog
0: is where it is. When we come back, we are in conversation with No Dube.
2: Conversation, culture, and a touch of humor. This is SAFM with Khumutso Matsunyane and Dumiso Ngobo.
0: Right, still 28 before 8 here on the Alternative Breakfast. And Ngo, we've already already welcomed you into the studio, but welcome again.
3: Thank you so much.
0: You wrote a very interesting piece this week, and it has everything to do with today, which is the 9th of August. And of course, we are today celebrating, and we can say that we use the word celebrate, I suppose. I suppose commemorate as well.
1: Commemorate. I don't know about celebrate.
0: Well, I mean, I think that it depends on the conversation, and I suspect that the conversation we're about to have may just prove that we are actually celebrating. But the title of the piece, Ngo Dube, that you actually authored 2 days ago is "The Day the Country Heard Its Daughters," right? Mm-hmm. And I suppose then the question becomes, is the country heard its daughters? Did Ngo, the country, then actually absolutely listen to what the daughters had to say on that particular Thursday, 70 years ago, the 9th of August, 1956? Do we continue to listen to our daughters?
3: No, we don't. And they keep telling us who they are. They keep showing us their power. They keep showing us their resolve, their discipline. Mm-hmm. And the country just refuses to listen. And it's a shame, because this country would be so far ahead if we listened to our daughters, if the country listened to our mothers, to our grandmothers, and stopped treating them like we need to give them support. No, they have as much a right as us men to go for what they want, to have the same opportunities. And it's unbelievable that in the 21st century we still are talking about, we're still having this conversation that women deserve, not that they need to be given. They deserve equal opportunities, whether it's economic, whether it's societal, political opportunities. They need to be able to influence policy in exactly the same way as you and I, Dumiso, are able to influence policies. And we aren't seeing that, even with all the regulation, the legislation that's already there, that's just not being executed properly.
1: So I'm listening to this because I struggle with Women's Day every year.
0: Yes.
1: Mm-hmm. I really do. First of all, I'm annoyed that we have to have a Women's Day to recognize that women are equal human beings. But what saddens me the most is that it is not just men who have this view. The average South African woman, if you asked them, do you believe that men are superior to women, would probably say yes. So how do we reconcile the fact that some of us are like, no, of course, siyalingana. That is a basic tenet which a lot of people don't seem to want to accept. So how do we kind of like convince people who don't want to be convinced, I suppose?
3: Yeah, I think firstly we need to diagnose that problem very accurately, that it is a result of entrenched patriarchy. We've brainwashed a lot of people into thinking that it's normal. That kind of situation, when it's not. It's an abnormal situation. Human beings are human. They're different, but they are equal human beings. They might have different roles to play, but all those roles are equally important.
1: Right.
3: It doesn't make one lesser than the other. So the issue there is patriarchy. So we need to locate it exactly where the problem is, that men need to change in our thinking. We need to unlearn so many things. As men, even someone that's as conscious as I am of these issues, there are things that are so deeply ingrained in me that I still need to unlearn, that I know, but like naturally I'd act out a certain way, and then I'd have to stop myself and say, no, this is not how it's supposed to be. And I thank my daughters as well. They always stop me that, no, Baba.
1: So your daughters check you.
3: They do.
0: You know, after the show yesterday, when I left here, I went and I picked up my daughter from Rez, and we were just going home because she wants to be home for the long weekend. And I promise you, you're talking about being checked. And it's got everything to do with what one of the things that I circled in this particular piece of writing, where you said women were not supporting characters. They were architects. They were strategists. They were thinkers. They were leaders. They were equals. And by the time we got home yesterday, my daughter, who has just turned 21, had checked me about 3 times. You know, when you actually realize that you thought, I'm one of those progressive men, and then your daughter just says to you, no, actually, you don't know what you're talking about. You don't know what you're
1: shots fired.
0: And for me, and then I look at her and I think, my goodness, at least there is something I've done well, when my daughter can look me in the eye and say, Baba, no, I actually do not agree with what you just said.
1: I love that.
0: Yeah.
1: Because he's assertive enough, but you also obviously give her the space to be able to challenge you without it being about respect or something silly.
0: So now, 70 years on, you in your blog, you enumerate so many women. And you talk about how all of them played a different role. Right now, I'm looking at SABC News, and this Sophie De Bruyn is on my screen right now. You talk about Victoria Mxenge. You talk about William Ngoyi. You talk about all kinds of women. And the question is, 70 years later, right? What is that one thing that we can say has been a positive that has come out of the 1956 August 9 day? And I know I'm asking such a broad question, but has there been any movement in the forward direction in a fundamental way?
3: Not as much as we would like to see, I must confess. But the biggest thing that we've seen is that women are now free to be themselves. But even there, to a certain extent, but at least they can assert themselves. They can talk about who they are. They can tell us who they are, what they want, instead of us thinking we need to. You know the phenomenon where you men think they know what's good for women. At least in South African society, we've got a large number of women that tell us exactly who they are, exactly what they want, without any input from us. But like I said earlier, the fact that we've made so much progress in terms of putting in place legislation that makes sure that women are on par with men, that reverses all the imbalances of the past. But execution has been so dismal. We still have a long way to go there, which means whenever we commemorate this day, it shouldn't just be about speeches. It should be about us putting up a mirror and saying, in the last 365 days, how far have we moved towards total emancipation of women, towards total equality, instead of us always repeating what should be done. We should now be ticking boxes and say that in the last year, since the last 9th of August, how much did we move? Because the women of 1956 laid a marker so high that it's just stood there. We haven't moved from that marker. And the challenge is upon us to make sure that we move that forward.
0: You're right, social commentator Ngo Dube, writer who has written this piece, which is really, the question is, the day that South Africa heard its women. Our studio line is 086-000-2032. WhatsApp line is 061-4104-107. And Ngo, one of the things that he says is about as men, like, not in those words, but the fact that our misogyny and our privilege is almost like this invisible cloak that we walk around with, and the fact that our misogyny is a chronic, almost like a chronic lifestyle disease that we walk with. That fact that when we stand here, we're not just virtue signaling and just talking about things, that the fact that we are aware that there are so many missing pieces. And Khumuso also throwing down the door, the gauntlet towards women, about how many women also still do not believe that they are empowered.
1: I'll tell you what. I'll speak for myself. I constantly criticize the ANC leadership for a lot of things that they do wrong. I will tell you about the things that they did right at CODESA. It's fighting for women's rights. It's fighting for the right to termination of pregnancy. It's writing for a minimum percentage of 50% of
3: in parliament
1: to be represented
3: in leadership positions.
1: Parliament.
3: Yeah.
1: Do you know that there's other countries where the minister of women is a man? Do you understand? In Zulu, we call it Indonera fast.
0: In the literal sense.
1: So let's not take it for granted. The rights that were fought for us at CODESA to say, you know what? Women deserve the likes of Barbara Masekela. I saw a clip of her in the archives just last week talking about, if you have to take women into consideration and prioritize them in order for the country to succeed. So I will say, ANC, on that, I give you 10 out of 10.
0: You know what?
1: I give you 10 out of 10.
0: The African National Congress,
1: come on, man,
0: seriously came in. Not only did they talk the talk, they actually walked the walk, and they said, we will insist on this. And you could tell it was like a struggle every single conference, wasn't it?
3: Yeah,
0: when people felt like, no, wait, the NEC, guys, we don't have 50% yet.
3: Yeah. Look, I think the ANC has done really very well, but I still have a gripe. If you look at its own internal politics, in the last 30 years, we've only had two ANC provincial chairpersons that are women. Edna Mulewa in 2005, and recently Dr. Ramathuba in Limpopo.
0: Yes.
3: That's a huge black stain on the ANC, because if you understand the structure of the ANC, provincial chairpersons are one of the most powerful people in the ANC. They direct the way the NEC takes decisions, and having had only elected two women in the past 30 years is a huge dark stain.
1: I want to tag on that as well. It has always concerned me that the ANC Women's League just doesn't, out of principle, every year, their leadership presidential candidate should be a woman. This is where they fail us.
3: Exactly. And it shows how in that organization, that a powerful structure like the women, because it's such a powerful structure, merely by proximity to power, but it hasn't delivered in terms of influencing change that advantages women.
1: And that's a problem, because these are people within this particular organization.
0: You know, it is 7:45 here on SAFM on the Alternative Breakfast. We are having a conversation, and the conversation is around the 1956 march by women on a Thursday on the Union buildings, basically for women, as Ngo puts it out, going out to not ask. They were not there to plead. They were there to demand. And I would love if anyone is anywhere near one writer and colleague and friend, Helen Moffat, who wrote what still remains, I mean, over a decade later, she wrote one of the most scathing pieces around this. And it's been, I'm being reminded by your talking about, yeah, you've got a little bit of a relaxance, like celebrating, commemorating Women's Day. Helen Moffat had a lot more to say about how she felt about the 9th of August, and it was very rude.
1: Listen, I urge you to Google Helen Moffat and read this at your own leisure. You will not regret it.
0: Yeah, no. And if someone is anywhere can contact Helen Moffat, please. We've got 14 minutes. I'd like to actually forget her to call us and give us a call and let us know what she thinks. We still are. You are still on the alternative side of life.
2: For 90 years, South Africa has changed. Governments have changed. Generations have changed. Technology has changed. But through it all, one thing has remained. The conversation. From the voices of yesterday.
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5: Hello. Good morning, Mr. Raphael. A very, very happy 100th birthday to you. This is Radio Today. Fanny, you tell us about yourself a little bit, when you came to South Africa and what you did.
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8: Simon Mabolo, Chief Election Officer. We understand that the SAFM is celebrating a very important milestone today, which is their 90th anniversary. We entertain no doubt that this media platform, SAFM, has been a mainstay of driving democratic dispensation in our country. From the very beginning in 1994, with that first election, SAFM has been at the forefront of engaging South Africans on matters topical to electoral democracy.
2: 90 years of questions, 90 years of answers, 90 years of South Africans speaking to South Africa.
0: This Women's Month, South Africa marks a historic milestone of freedom, the 70th anniversary of the 1956 Women's March to the Union Buildings, under the theme, Empowered Women, Empower Nations. 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The day will feature commemorative activities, cultural performances and messages of hope, unity and economic empowerment. Be part of this historic occasion. Watinda bafazi, watindi mbokoto, a message from government.
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1: I don't believe
0: it. It is 11 minutes before 8, as Humuso doesn't believe me, but it is absolutely, I promise you, it is 11. Well, it just gone 10 to 8. And we are still in conversation with a blogger, a radio political analyst, as I insist, social commentator, writer, thinker, man about town. Ngo Dube. You know, one of the conversations, Ngo, that we've had, one of the friends of this show, one of the young, of young bright women that we love, is we've had a conversation with one Kethiwe Zulu, who has written a series of books, South African History Retold, and she's got a board game, which is Did You Really Know? And the second book in that particular collection was going specifically naming all the leaders in the liberation struggle. And I think it's important for you as well. It's one of those things that are important to you, that we always just name a few of these leaders. We never really talk about them. Can you just give us a roll call of the women we're talking about here?
3: I think it's very important for us to name these women by name, so that, like Kumoso asked at the beginning, are we listening to what they told us? And if we are going to hear what they tell us, we need to know them by name. And we always talk of Helen Joseph, Rahima Musa, Mama Sophia De Brain, Lillian Ngoyi as the leaders, because they achieved the impossible. No man had ever marched on the Union buildings before. But among, they led a huge number of women, 20,000 strong. And amongst those women was Frances Bard, Bethan Ngowa, Helen, Fatima Mia, Ruth Mompati, Florence Mkize, the lioness of Mbumbulu. She was one of the organizers, a very, very powerful woman.
1: Is that Mom Kize's mom?
3: Yes.
0: Florence Mkize, who then also went on, because you and I know this history so intimately, the Mkumbane uprisings of 1959. So 3 years later, Durban had its own version. And what I loved about that particular one in Durban, they targeted the beer halls. They were like, they went after the beer halls.
3: She was one of the leaders.
0: she was one of those leaders, Florence.
1: I love that in every movement around the world where suffragettes were coming in, you know, suffragettes being women who were wanting the vote, right?
0: Yeah.
1: Is that Liqua was always... A lot of suffragists were abolitionists for a good reason, because they could see the social harm of alcohol consumption on working class men.
0: And how it depoliticizes men. Because they just sit there. And there's a song, I do not know if Ngo will know it, but we're more or less the same generation, right? Amanyamato Taya Zabalaza. Hey, I'm in that is actually that song. I did not know that six. Song. It was. It actually came from that particular march, 1959. So when you talked about Florence Mkiza, you touched me on my studio.
1: Tell us more.
3: Rita Nzanga, Lillian Ngoyi, Albertina Sisulu, Annie Peters, Nosipho Dastile, Lillian Diedrichs. These are all women that went on to play a huge role in shaping the society we live in today. So when we mention just the four women, it always feels like they deserve to be mentioned, the four women that led the strike.
1: For sure.
3: But they planted a seed amongst these women, because this group of 12 went on to play such a huge role in shaping our society in different sectors, not just politically, in education, in business, and etc. And if we, when we, as we were speaking about Mom Florence Mkize, there's a generation of MK cadres that she helped put across the country and welcome back once they were trained, and her house was used as a base effectively. One woman playing such a huge role, not just in the Durban South, but in the whole of
1: KZN. So can you imagine, with the vigor of coming from this march, all 20,000 women going into their communities and what they achieved? We just don't know about it.
3: Exactly.
1: So it's been so frustrating, because that's part of why I started the Johannesburg Festival, the Johannesburg Feminist Library. Because I'm like, you know what? If you and I, Ndumiso, as people who can write, and you much more profoundly than me, can write so many books, can you imagine if we created a Womenpedia of South African women and what their contributions are? Whether it's your mother that somebody can read you about, whether it's the woman down the street, whether it's a teacher, there would be so much more literature about women making changes that we wouldn't need to convince anybody that women are capable.
3: Yeah. Because it's very important for society, especially young girls, to understand how empowered those women were and how much contribution they made, because that will then translate into their own empowerment to realize that I do not need to wait to be empowered. I can empower myself. These women have done it for me. I can just grab from what they've planted and feed off that.
1: But also the fatigue of having the same names over and over and over again is really unimaginative when there are thousands of women waiting in line just to be recognized for their service to this country. That upsets me.
0: You know, so one of the questions, because there's one question I never like, because I just find that it's too binary, which is about, oh, how far have we come? Because it seems to me, and this is where you guys come in to set me straight, for me, it's a case of sometimes I think we forget who we are, right? Mm. And the fact that when those women were there, and I loved in your piece, there was this long running string, this train of, these were not women who were there to mlenga anything. Mm-hmm. These were women who were
1: thinking, were not asking.
0: They were not asking for anything, right? And then what happens is, my sense of it, and this is where you set me straight, is then sometimes there's like a bit of regression, and then you come out, you see the women of the 1970s also a surge, and then, you know, some regression 80s. And the question for me is, on that cycle, because I consider it a cycle, where are we right now, you know, as a country? Oof. Are we regressing? Are we moving forward?
1: I'll tell you what. Yeah. I'll tell you something that is making us regress. And it's going to upset some people, which is unfortunate. Mm. But I say it with a hugest amount of respect. Religion is not helping us. Extreme right-wing religion that only puts men as these holy people, first of all, ignoring all the women that would have existed in the Bible, up to a point where people think, oh, maybe women were not so significant. Do you understand?
3: Yeah.
1: So for me, I would say, yeah, that's my response.
0: Yeah? No?
3: I totally agree.
0: Notice how much of a punk I am.
1: You are such
0: passing
1: a punk.
0: The buck to Ngo, even though, like Ngo, without hesitation, I mean, this is one of those uncomfortable conversations that we have to have, that there is a particular brand and there's a particular hue of religion that really does not help this particular cause.
3: And it's important, it's very important to have that nuance, that we're not just saying religion is bad, we're saying there's a particular brand of religion. And also the way we read the Bible, it's very important to read with those nuances, understand how society was structured back then, and fill in the gaps ourselves, instead of just erasing women from the story just because they're not there. We need to realize that women were there and they played a role. It's just that the Bible was written in a certain way by certain people, from a certain perspective.
1: With a particular agenda.
0: And, you know, speaking of women, right, and I think that it would be remiss of me to not mention this, to say that, you know, there might be a feminist, particularly a radical feminist, who has been listening to this particular segment since we got here. No, two men having such strong opinions about Women's Day, and because this is such a phenomenon around the world and the country, how men, any woman's gathering, there's always a man who inserts himself.
1: Everyone. Everywhere. And they're the first to ask questions. In a room full of women, we'd be like, how tall?
3: And also, we're very famous for this line. Yeah. Not all men.
0: Not. And the reason I'm bringing this up is that this woman that I have now known for 18 years of my life, Ukhumutso Matsunyane, I also would like to just basically acknowledge you, like how much you have taken me along, how much you have taught me. And one of those things that she taught me is that we alternate here on this show about who's driving that particular weekend. And when the idea was mooted to say, but it's Women's Month and it's women's, Khumutso must lead the show, everything. What was your response?
1: We do this every week.
0: We do this
1: every week. We don't wait for Women's Month
3: in
1: order to give women the due that we have. Mm-hmm. Yeah.
0: And I just, for me, that was like an amazing thing. And I thought to myself, this is another thing we all again need to learn, to create spaces where women don't have to be celebrated because it's in August.
1: One of the things that I'm so free about being a feminist is that I'm very proud of the fact that I am not marriage material. And I will never be a Proverbs woman.
0: As she says, as when she started, she was thirsting so badly over Umar. It is 8 o'clock here on SAFM, and it is time now for the news with Jolani Tulo Mwepe.
9: Thanks, Ntumisa. Our top story is Asaba. ANC explains abstention from impeachment committee vote and preparations underway for National Women's Day commemoration at the Union Buildings. Good morning. ANC Secretary General Fikile Mbalula says the party's abstention from voting for advocate Tandazani Madonsela SC as the evidence leader of the impeachment committee does not constitute an objection. In a letter to National Assembly Speaker Togo Didiza, Mbalula disclosed that Madonsela was briefed previously to provide legal advice to the ANC on matters relating to Section 89 parliamentary rules and processes. The PA and A. Al-Jamar also abstained from voting. Parliament spokesperson Moloto Motabo says the letter was meant to clarify the ANC's position.
10: The ANC states that the disclosure does not constitute an objection to the committee's decision, nor does it question the integrity and independence of Advocate Madonsela SC, but it is intended to place the information formally on record before the process is concluded. The matters raised relate directly to the deliberations and decisions of the committee and therefore properly fall within the committee's processes.
9: Police Union Pop Crew has called on the police to hunt down those responsible for the killing of two SAPS anti-gang unit officers in Reiger Park in the east of Johannesburg. The officers were ambushed on Friday night when they responded to gunfire. Two women were also killed in the shooting. Pop Crew national spokesperson Richard Mamabolo says the killing of police officers cannot be normalized.
11: The killing of these police officers cannot become another statistic followed by expressions of outrage before the country simply moves on. Government and SAPS management must confront police killings as a national priority. This requires strengthened crime intelligence, properly resourced specialized units, adequate staffing, reliable operational equipment, effective backup during dangerous deployments, and improved measures for the protection of police officers operating in high-risk environments.
9: Preparations are underway at the Union Buildings in Pretoria ahead of this year's National Women's Day commemoration. President Cyril Ramaphosa is expected to deliver the keynote address at the event, marking 70 years since over 20,000 women marched to the Union Buildings in 1956 to protest against past laws being extended to women. Nonhlanhla Njengila reports.
12: The Pretoria CBD is under tight security this morning as preparations get underway for the National Women's Day commemoration at the Union Buildings. Major roads around the city centre have been closed, with police, Metro Police and emergency services personnel deployed to secure the event. Motorists are urged to avoid the CBD and use alternative routes, as thousands of attendees are expected to attend the commemoration. Nonhlanhla Njengela for SABC News, Pretoria.
9: Action SA has named its KwaZulu-Natal leader Zwakhele Mncwango as the party's mayoral candidate for the eThekwini.

0: ensure every community receives quality municipal services.
1: The Department of Home Affairs has started to scale down operations at the Musina Temporary Repatriation Centre in Limpopo. The department's chief director, Albert Matsaung, says they have processed just under 2,000 undocumented migrants since the beginning of this month. Matsaung says they have also reduced their workforce at the repatriation centre.
2: Since we started with this project, we've processed quite a sizable number of people. And we've seen numbers gradually decreasing, especially now when we started the month of August. Our numbers started decreasing, and I think the guidance that we got from the IMC was that the structure will have to be downscaled so that they can then accommodate plus minus 1,500 people at a go.
1: Recapping the top story, the SAWA ANC Secretary General Fikile Mbalula says the party's abstention from voting for advocate Thandazani Madonsela SC as the evidence leader of the impeachment committee does not constitute an objection. In a letter to National Assembly Speaker Togo Didiza, Mbalula disclosed that Madonsela was briefed previously to provide legal advice to the ANC on matters relating to Section 89 parliamentary rules and processes. For SAFM News, I'm Jolani Tulo Wepe.
3: The Alternative Breakfast on SAFM, a different way to start your day. 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

0: At 6 minutes after 8 here on SAFM, you are listening to The Alternative Breakfast with myself, Ndumiso Wakangcobo, Iqadi.
1: And me, your favorite, Rakgadi Khomotso Matsunyane.
0: As always, do not wait for any. There's no prompt. There's no cue. 086-000-2032. WhatsApp. Send us a WhatsApp. Send us a voice note. 061-410-4107. Let us know what you're thinking, what to do. And you do not have to. You know, we do set our own agenda because this is what we think you want to talk about. And perhaps that's not what you want us to talk about.
1: Usually we're right, but not 100%.
0: now and then. And of course, we're going to go a little bit away. Just play a bit of some great music. Oh, and I'm very excited about that song we want to play, right? But before we get there, I just want to ask you this question, right? Because we are being joined later on in the show by Lerato Khatebe, when we'll be talking about food. Can ordinary South Africans still afford to eat well? Today is the 220th day of the year. And can I tell you one thing? That I have won every nutritional battle this year, every goal I have set myself.
1: Congratulations.
0: In terms of just reducing the amount of starch that I eat, to eating more vegetables and so on. I've always eaten very well. I love my vegetables, my greens,
1: you
0: my
1: do?
0: Whites, my yellows and so on and so forth. But do you know what has been busting my chops?
1: Sugar.
0: In this sugar. Oh, guys, sugar. Sugar is going to be the death off me. So yesterday, right, like I said earlier, I went and I picked up my daughter, and on the way in the car, she sees this wrapper, and it is one of my weaknesses. It top deck mint. You know that mint?
1: Ew.
0: Like, you know how sweet it is, right?
1: Ew.
0: That's exactly what I want. Oh, and she was judging me with some afuzi.
1: As I am now.
0: So badly. Then we get home and she realizes that some syrup, some medicinal syrup has spilled in her bag. And then so she opens her bag on the kitchen counter. And guess what rolled out of her bag?
1: Sugar.
0: A pack of Topper creams. Because since the beginning of the year, we have had this thing between the two of us of holding each other accountable about how much sugar that we eat. Yours, Khomotso, what has been your biggest thing food-wise?
1: The thing that I love the most to eat in the world is white bread.
0: White bread.
1: With a nice spread of butter.
0: Dollops of butter. Not margarine, butter.
1: Mamela. Ustamplela ka margarine. Onkutlo rikiri. Kirika butter.
0: Yes.
1: Fresh butter.

0: white bread. Like those baguettes. Or even ordinary Albani or whatever, those sunbeam or whatever. I promise you, that for me, I could eat that all day, every day. So my challenge is to not eat bread right now because my body responds so well to me eating more protein. So I'm trying to cut down on bread. I'm trying to cut down on pap, rice, all the white foods, basically.
1: Right. Lerato Khatebe, clinical and public health nutrition specialist, is in the studio when we come back. And I am going to start out that particular segment by asking her about her own weaknesses. Do you know why?
0: Why?
1: Because one of our favorite songs that we know of one of our favorite artists, Stevie Wonder, has got a song with one Dionne Warwick that goes, everyone has got the weakness in life. So that is what we're talking about. We are going to be talking about the difficulty and the challenges of eating and eating well. 086-000-2032. WhatsApp line 061-4104-107. Please already start joining this particular conversation with us. Let us know your own challenges and your own difficulties. And of course, we've got a specialist in the studio if you have got particular questions to ask. It is 11 after 8. You still are on the alternative side of life.
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0: 16 after 8 here on SAFM. This is the alternative weekend breakfast. And the sound there of Macy Gray with I Try. A woman that when I saw, I really thought when I saw her in Training Day, I was like, Macy Gray looks like she's just acting as Macy Gray.
1: But she was. It seemed like a cameo. And you know what I love about Macy Gray? For everybody who's been told you cannot sing,
0: yes,
1: do not listen to them. You can still be a world superstar.
0: Listen, I mean, if Bob Dylan has...
1: Bona, thank you.
0: All right, as promised, we have in studio our special guest, clinical and public health nutrition specialist, Lerato Khatebe. Lerato, welcome to the Alternative Breakfast.
2: Thank you, thank you. Thank you for having me.
0: You know, I mean, every promise that I make is a promise I keep. I was like, before we start having conversations where we talk in general about food, I said everyone has got their weakness. What is your nutritional or your culinary weakness, Lerato?
2: So you want me to be naked at the beginning of the show, but
1: yes.
2: food in general is my weakness. And that's why I studied what I studied, so that I could get the cheat code to how to manage the food, because I wouldn't be where I am without the cheat code. That is what I studied.
0: Speaking of what you studied, just so we know who we're talking to, what did you study?
2: So I studied, the degree that I studied is called a Bachelor in Dietetics, and I'm a clinical dietitian.
0: All right. So by June 2026, the average household food basket, as tracked by the Peter Marisberg Economic Justice and Dignity Group, cost about 5,502 rand, right? While its nutritionally adequate basket equivalent was substantially higher at about 6,705 rand. When I asked this question, is it more difficult to eat healthy khumuzo? Khumuzo looked at me like, duh, isn't it too early in the morning to be asking a stupid question? And this raises that difficult question. When money is tight, how can healthy eating realistically remain a priority?
1: If it is even possible at all, Lerato.
2: So you know what? When I saw this question, the first thing that came to mind to me was Brenda Fassie's song, Nye Kum Konfeme. And she was honestly speaking about South Africans when she spoke about that. The way we have such a duality in this country, where we've got opposite sides of the spectrum, it's quite crazy to say that we expect that more money will help people eat healthier, because the complaint is always that food is expensive. But what we're seeing in South Africa is that the more money people have, the actually more badly they actually eat. The obesity rates increase with increasing income and household income.
1: No way.
0: Yeah.
2: That's South Africa for
0: I
2: you.
0: I believe it.
2: So, yeah.
1: Okay.
0: Well, you take your children to, as I have, you know, four children that went through private school, and I would look around and think, good Lord, there's an obesity problem amongst our children, right?
2: Absolutely, absolutely. In actual fact, when I was studying, we had a term that I think is naughty that we used to call obese children. We used to call them BEE babies, because it was children that came from affluent households that we were seeing this obesity in. So it's absolutely true. What happens in South Africa is that the more money we get, the more... obesity creeps in. But also, one funny thing that we're noticing as well is the NHANES, which is a study that's conducted in South Africa that does baseline nutritional studies. It actually says that in households with malnourished children, 70% of those households have an adult who is overweight and obese. So you have an underweight child in that household, but they 70% of those households will have an adult who's overweight and obese.
1: Make that make sense, please.
2: Make it make sense. Somebody's eating somebody else's food. Yeah.
1: Are you serious, Lerato?
2: Yeah.
1: So what are you saying? Parents, we pagela for ourselves more than our children, and that we pagela ourselves more than we should, because clearly if you're fat and your child is malnourished, there's a problem.
2: Yeah. We do have a moderation and a portion control problem in South Africa. And so as an adult, you are eating far more than you should be eating while your child is actually struggling with what getting enough of what they need as well. And 70% for me is quite a lot.
0: We had a conversation last weekend that I know for a fact, because part of the reason that you are here is we had that conversation because you actually sent us a voice note, right? Mm. Last weekend, we were having a conversation about eating with Dr. Aubrey
1: Makgotla.
0: Yes, Dr. Aubrey Makgotla. And the Minister of Health actually called to the studio because, yeah, the Minister was very much touched on his studios by my comments about the South African staple, ipapa. Right, yeah. You had a very interesting observation about that conversation because you felt it was incomplete. The fact that we are just talking about whether to eat pap or not pap, and I'm being reminded by your issue around portions. Speak a little bit more about your response to that conversation.
2: Yes, so that for me, that conversation, the one thing that I actually wanted more than anything is that there's actually nothing wrong with our staples that are more cost effective. In terms of diet. So what we used to have as staples like maize meal, sorghum, millet, we used to have mohodu, imfino, and miroho. Those are very, very cost effective and highly, highly nutritional foods that we do want as South Africans for you to keep them and to maintain them in your diet. There's absolutely nothing wrong with them. The problem with South Africa is the moderation. We just cannot seem to be eat the portions we should be having, and we're always overindulging.
1: Let me tell you why I think that's part of the problem.
2: Yeah.
1: In black households, I cannot speak for others, I can only speak for the households that we grew up in.
2: Yeah.
1: You are given a plate. Yeah, okay. And literally you are expected to finish that plate. You don't know when your next bunch of food is coming in, whatever is this, whether you are full or not. So is that part of the pathology of the problem, Kore? We maybe think the meal we're having is the last to eat. And I don't like pageling for people.
2: Yeah.
1: Particularly,
0: no, and no, in my house as well, we don't do
1: that. No, and the style, they say there's a style of like men need to pagela for women. You get there, funerals like, hey, my sister gets a favorite plate. No, make your own plate, Nico. Yeah. Okay, so I'm wondering, is that an impact on how our current habits that we must have 7 colors and you must eat it all right now? Yeah. Or don't waste food. The idea of wasting food is a big issue. Is that part of why we eat so much more portions than is necessary?
2: Yeah, absolutely. And it actually starts, yesterday you guys had the conversation about breastfeeding. And that issue actually starts back in breastfeeding. It's called, and in our career we call it nutrition programming, where you program a person's mind and behavior. And how it starts in breastfeeding is a lot of moms or because a child actually, a child's stomach is the size, everybody's stomach is the size of your fist. So look at your baby infant's stomach and realize how small that infant is. They don't need more than 60 mils of food,
1: right?
2: And breast milk is easily digested, so it's quickly digested. But what people perceive that as is umntana kasuthi. And so what happens is that you are feeding babies porridge from 2 days old, which is like overriding that mechanism in their brain that teaches them, I've had enough, this is enough. You overriding it from day one. They're hardly born and hardly in the earth, and you're already overriding that. And we're constantly being forced to override that by finish your food, finish your plate of food. Children also have a natural, so they grow a lot in the first couple of months of their lives, and then they have a decline in growth. So around 2 years, most children will start eating a little bit less because they need less food at that time. But parents can't seem to understand it. My child is not eating. And at that point, they start forcing them to finish their food, whether they want to or not. And so, yes, we do have that topped by the scarcity mentality, do you understand? Where some people don't know where their next meal is coming from.
1: Yeah.
2: So let me finish what I have now, because I'm not sure when the next meal is coming. So that does definitely impact people's ability to manage how much they should be eating at a specific point in time.
0: One of the dangers of lived experience is when you talk and you speak about yourself, right? And which is why it's so important to always bring experts into the studio to talk about things. I went through 8 years of being a vegetarian, a strict vegetarian. Towards the end, I became more of a pescatarian because I was eating fish. But all I can say to you about this is that that was the cheapest eating I have ever done in my life. I promise you. I mean, it was back in the 1990s, 1992 to 2000, right? And so I could do my grocery shopping for 150, 160 rand, and I would have enough food to eat for the entire month. I want you to speak about some of the more, like, what are just some of the basic ground rules? You have a budget. There's someone who's got a budget. You've got to go out shopping. How do people find really good, healthy, balanced food on a restricted budget? What to buy?
2: So I'm going to step back the conversation quickly and started at what you need and nutritional adequacy. Do you understand? Because that's where people should be starting the conversation in terms of finding what to then eat. And I'll start with protein, because protein is one of those things that helps people keep fuller for longer. And so including protein in your diet, and your sugar craving is probably because you might not be having enough protein. So for anybody struggling with that sugar craving, increase your protein intake, increase a protein snack, and you'll find that your need for that sugar becomes less.
0: Including beans.
2: Yes. So I was actually about to say that for the average healthy person in South Africa, you need 0.8 to 1 gram per kilogram protein, total protein intake. So I'm going to make the exercise for somebody who's 60 kilogram, a female who's 60 kilogram. That equates to about 50 grams of protein only that you need. And in practicality, what that equates to in a day is 2 cups of beans and 2 teaspoons of peanut butter.
1: Okay.
2: That's all you're needing. And you've met 45 grams, 50 grams of protein in terms of your nutritional needs. So I always encourage people, go see your dietitian so that she can do these numbers for you. She can calculate the numbers for you. And from there, you can actually start planning for how much you're going to eat. Most of us are eating, like I'm saying, you can meet your nutritional needs with 2 cups of beans and 2 teaspoons of peanut butter. And you've made your nutrition.
1: Is that for the day?
2: For the day. For the entire day. So you spread that out in any way you see possible or necessary throughout the day, and it's sufficient. So yes, once you know how much you need to eat, you can then plan and draw up your menus and actually plan what you're going to buy. Because most people at the moment are walking into the store and they're just buying and then figuring it out when they get home. That actually costs you a lot more. You get home and you realize, hey, I actually don't have this. Then no, okhaletse this. And then you're buying, then you go past this shop and you end up buying this. So when you sit down and you actually plan your menus, plan your meals, it actually ends up becoming a lot more cost effective.
1: If we were to, one of the things that astound me about this country is that there's so much land and nobody is being given the opportunity to farm it, particularly even land in your house where we were growing up. You're not that apartheid Bantu education taught us about the garden the size of a door.
0: Yes.
1: Right? There's some basic things that we shouldn't be begging for money for that we should be growing. What are the top plants that we should be growing ourselves?
2: So in terms of plants, it is best. This is the conversation also that I wanted to have, to say the way to cut down your food budgets is to eat foods that are seasonal. Do you understand? Grapes are not supposed to be available the whole year.
1: Right.
2: Carrots were also not supposed to be available the whole year.
1: They're not even supposed to be orange.
2: So when we're eating carrots the whole year, know that it's having an extra cost to plant them the whole year so that they're available the whole year. When they're cheapest, go into your grocery stores, look at what is cheapest. I walked into our grocer yesterday and I realized strawberries that were 72 rand last week are now 9 rand a punnet. Why? Because it's strawberry season. Imagine the difference in that cost. So teach yourself what is seasonal,
1: right.
2: Buy what is seasonal, plant what is seasonal, because it will thrive. And you can also preserve, sometimes when it's in abundance, preserve it and find some way to preserve it for the times where it is not in abundance. And in terms of space, we've also educated people who live in informal settlements because they always had the tires on their roofs that you can actually make a food garden in that tire, make it functional. So there's ways of making every space functional in terms of also growing and maintaining your own food.
0: At 29 before 9 here on SAFM, all the alternative breakfast. What is abundantly clear is that this is the first of a series of conversations that we need to have with you. Lerato Khatebe, please thank you so much for your generosity, for coming into the studio and sharing those pearls of wisdom. I have so many questions to ask you.
1: Me too.
0: About how to eat.
1: Me too.
0: We just don't have enough time. When we come back, we're going to be having a bit of a change of conversation and a live crossing.
3: Cape Verde, West Africa. An island nation in the Atlantic Ocean, located off the western coast of Africa near Senegal and Mauritania. A country shaped by the sea, volcanic islands, ocean winds, and a culture carried through music. Portuguese is the official language. Cape Verdean Creole gives rhythm to everyday life.
4: More than likely, Tsetse, that you're being described up and down the country at the moment as a communist.
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6: 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SAFM, leading the conversations that move us. Every generation has a story. Every generation has questions. Every generation has a voice. For 90 years, SAFM has been part of the conversation. This August, we listen back to the voices that brought us here. We celebrate the people who shaped our journey, and we listen for the voices that will shape what comes next, including the launch of a new annual SAFM property. This Women's Month, we are in search of an SAFM woman. Four extraordinary women. Four extraordinary journeys. One question. What does it mean to be an SAFM woman? SAFM 90 years. Women, a new voice. 90 years of conversation. 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
0: This Women's Month, South Africa marks an historic milestone of freedom. The 70th anniversary of the 1956 Women's March to the Union Buildings under the theme Empowered Women, Empower Nations. Join a government on the 9th of August at the same Union Buildings as we honor the women who stood together for freedom, dignity and equality while celebrating today's women who continue to build our nation. The day will feature commemorative activities, cultural performances and messages of hope, unity and economic empowerment. Be part of this historic occasion. Watinda bafazi, watinda imbokodo. A message from government.
6: Conversation, culture, and a touch of humor. 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
0: All right, today President Cyril Ramaphosa is delivering the keynote address at today's National Women's Day commemoration at the Union Buildings in Pretoria. Of course, this event marks 70 years since more than 20,000 women marched against apartheid, passed laws. This year's theme is Empowered Women, Empower Nations, with a focus on improving women's access to quality Healthcare. Women's Month also highlights the challenges facing women and efforts to advance empowerment and gender equality while honoring leaders such as Lilian Ngoyi, whose struggles helped shape South Africa's democratic progress. And we, here on the Alternative Breakfast, we've already had a conversation with our resident analyst, Ungo Dube. And right now, we are crossing over live, being joined by Ubongiwe Zwane, our own Bongiwe Zwane, who host the Weekend View just before we get started here on the Alternative Breakfast. Bongiwe, welcome to the Alternative Breakfast.
7: Good morning, Ndumiso, and good morning to the listeners as well. Yeah, we're coming to you live from the Union Buildings here. A lot is going on in terms of preparations, and just with us, in fact, today, before we even get far, right, we're going to be speaking to Ngesizulubathu Singaye. You know, the very one that has summoned us here. We know the president is going to deliver the keynote address, but Kuno Singai, and that's Minister Sindisiwe Chikunga. She's sitting across me right now, and we are going to be talking about the importance of today and just the significance of this, making sure that going far, you know, another 70 years, what does a South African woman look like, you know, and what becomes then the challenges that lie ahead for government as far as that particular woman is concerned. And good morning to you, Minister, and thank you so much for your time. Happy Women's Day to you.
8: Happy Women's Day to you, Bongiwe, and happy Women's Day to all women of South Africa.
7: Let's talk about today. It's quite an interesting and a very powerful theme, you know, especially when you think about an empowered woman empowers a nation. That's a loaded statement. Let's talk about it 70 years on, and what does it mean in South Africa today?
8: If you look at where the women of 1956 were in 1956, I always want to say that they were not citizens in South Africa. They were minors. They could not own anything, no property. They could not decide on anything, including their own bodies. They needed somebody to decide for them. I'm a health professional. If they went to theater, they needed a husband to sign a minor's consent. They needed a firstborn son who is above 18 years or was above 18 years to sign the minor's consent. If these were not available, they needed the superintendent of the hospital to sign a minor's consent for them to go to theater to give birth, irrespective of their age, as well as whether their marital status. That is where they were. But they were able to organize themselves. Not easy. You would understand there were no cell phones then. There were not even the taxis then. But they still managed, all of them, to be in Pretoria and face the mighty apartheid government, faced this stratum, and said, if men are comfortable to own a document that is insulting them, dumb bus, stupid bus, we're not going to carry that as women. That, for me, is an important voice for women who said we're not going to do it as individuals. We're going to do it as a collective. And that is the lesson for me that we must take to 2026, to say if we think we're going to do it alone as women, as individual women, even empowered women for that matter, we're not going to achieve much. We'll have to do it as a collective. So that we ask the question to say, where are we? What have we achieved? And I think looking at where women were then and where we are today, here we have a Department of Women. For me, that is progress. We have many women who today are qualifying from our tertiary institutions. As a matter of fact, 64% of women who graduate this time around are women. If you look at that, whilst we're celebrating that, the downfall of that is that we still have women, very few women who choose STEM subjects. That is your science, your technology, engineering, mathematics. They're very few. And that is the matter that we need to look at to say, going forward, how do we channel our women to choosing these subjects? Because that's what our economy will need, and it needs even today. And therefore, if you look at where we are today and what we must take forward is a woman who is empowered, Bongiwe, who is empowered to open gates for other women so that more of them get into the opportunities that probably Bongiwe was not exposed to. And we must do that understanding that they may even surpass us and be better than us.
7: two questions arise from that. I'll start with the first one, the latter. And we can't shy away from the strides that have been made. The fact that I, as a black woman, can sit here and broadcast, that in itself speaks about strides. But largely, sadly, poverty still has the face of a black woman. And that in and itself is a huge indictment on government, on South Africa, on, you know, just how far we still have to go when it comes to emancipating that woman. So how do we make sure that that changes going forward?
8: I think it has to change. It's important that we reach out to all women in South Africa, because we're sitting here in Pretoria, for instance, but there's a woman somewhere in South Africa, as you rightfully say, who has nothing for her children today. Mm. And that is the woman that myself, as an empowered woman today, as the minister today, I must open the gates and reach out to that woman so that at least she can have the basics, food for the children, and be able to feed her children. And in order for us to do that, the issue of education is important, so that the children that are growing do not have to experience what many of their parents experienced because of our past, because of the fact that there were no schools available. I always tell people that in the area where I come from, there was only one high school that was responsible for the whole of Escort, Moy River, the whole Colenso, etc. One high school. Today, education is accessible to our children. And that is important. We start there. We start at our young people choosing careers that are demanded by our labor market. It's important. It is important that we begin to say, what are the business opportunities for a woman in the most rural area, because it's possible? And how do we ensure that they access support such as finance, such as money? How do we ensure that when that happens, when that woman is able to have a surviving and a thriving business, she employs other women? And that will therefore create opportunities for other women, of course. Of course, we also have the grants that we pay. I don't believe they are what women need, but they do give support to those women who today have nothing. And I think it is important that we ensure that all women do have access to that, and they are able to use them properly for their families. And therefore, for me, it's an issue of school. I mean, attending to young people today who must access education and choose careers that will enable them to find job. We must ensure that those who want to be businesses, they are supported, they have access to finance, they are being mentored, that they have access to market, that our institutions, financial institutions, are able to give them that finance they need at the time when they're still gathering data. They don't wait when only the business is surviving or thriving. And therefore, for me, it's a question of government, yes. Business, yes. Academia, yes. Civil society, yes. And women themselves willing to be empowered.
7: There's something you mentioned in the beginning as I go to my second question. It's a goosebumps moment which I got watching our documentary. In fact, you must watch our documentary that we did on Women's Month when you have time, a couple of installments. In part, listening to just how women without cell phones were able to go to each other's doorstep and pretend to be, you know, getting there to say we're collecting money for stockings for church, and then still say, listen, there's a march happening on this day. That speaks to the power of women. Because that for them was such an unconventional way to actually, you know, organize a match. But also at the same time, being treated as minor, it means that the system didn't see them coming. Where are we missing it as this generation of women across with this, all the technology that we have, and we still are not able to come together to say, these are some of the issues we are facing. Yes, you see pockets of marches here and there, but there doesn't seem to be a collective voice.
8: I think the issue of integration is important. The issue of collectivity is important. You know, like I say, those women One, when they were actually organizing that march, when they eventually ended in Pretoria, for them it was not about them making history. Probably they were not even aware that they were making history, but they were determined to work together and encouraged to actually air their views. And it is important that as women we work together, because it won't be possible for you seated here alone. Definitely you've got to do your part. I've got to do my part. But if we combine those experiences, but also those abilities, then we'll be able to achieve more. The issue today is that it's about Cindy Chikunga being empowered, being the minister. And I ensure that I don't open some gates for other women. If we open gates and we understand, Bongiwe, that as I open a gate for you, you might even surpass me. You might be better than me. If it is about you owning a business, you may even be richer than me. And I must celebrate that. When I say there is Bongiwe, she's doing well. She's at SAFM. She is this brilliant person. I must celebrate that, because that's what we need to do. And I think we can do it. As a matter of fact, the more we come together, the more we speak, the more we realize that we need one another. I think a few years ago, it was like government should work as government. But I think with even the president, President Ramaphosa, emphasizing the need for all of us working together, the private sector playing its role. There is no government policy that will be implemented by government alone. The policy must make it possible for business to thrive. But business must create opportunities for South Africans. Academia must prepare young people with skills and knowledge. The civil society must be there to hold us accountable. So if you look at all these role players, they are important and they are interdependent. And that is why all of us together, we should change South Africa and change women of South Africa. And that is what I think should actually happen.
7: If we're still talking about pay disparities, for example, the fact that I'll come in and do this job and a male will come in and do it and they'll get more money than I am, and yet we're doing the same work. What becomes, you know, that one thing that needs to change from government, and how much accountability do you as government take for that? I ask this because women participating meaningfully in the economy is a huge issue. And you've mentioned and touched on it a little bit to say that, you know, you don't believe they need grants. They need funding to start businesses and all of that. But at times we don't see that happen. So how much of responsibility, one, do you take, and how do we change that picture?
8: I think we already have policies. Bongiwe. What we have not done, for instance, on the issue of pay gap, is to ensure that that doesn't happen and actually push everybody not to do it. If you look into the public service, I think we no longer have that in the public service. But it is very prominent in the private sector. And they are going away with murder because we're not able to monitor that and to hold them accountable for doing it. And it's something that requires all of us. In fact, the private sector should know that it is illegal for not paying a woman the same salary with her counterpart who is a man. It is illegal. If we do the same work, as a matter of fact, everyone must also consider the fact that that woman is also responsible for care work at home. So when the assessment is being done, they must remember that when she goes home, she's going to take care of the child, take care of the schoolwork, etc., etc. And the man does not do that. And that is why, as a matter of fact, the woman should also have that tailor-made assessment that takes into account that. But also, we need now to be saying care economy and care work is not only for women. It has to be for everybody, because women today, they work as men, they are holding important positions as men, and they therefore should share that responsibility at home. And that is why I do believe that it's going away with murder when the pay gap still exists in South Africa. We should be talking about this as something that happened in the past. It cannot be that in 2026 we still have that.
7: Minister, I'm going to let you go. I know, Usingaye, there's too many people that are looking for you here that really want a piece of you. But just as we end off, and I say goodbye to you, you owe me a conversation on the K economy. You need to come. We need to talk about it because there's a lot to talk about there. And Ndumiso, that was the minister of in the presidency of for women, youth, and persons with disabilities. And today, you know, there's going to be a lot of focus on what the women of 1956 were able to achieve, but we need to think about what does the next 70 years look like for us. So we'll continue then to bring you more reflective conversations.
0: Thank you so much, Bongiwe, for that particular crossing with Minister for Women, Sindisiwe Chikunga, speaking out there at the Union Buildings where President Ramaphosa is going to be speaking a little bit earlier. It is 9 minutes before nine. When we come back, we're going to be having a conversation with someone who's continuing basically on this conversation, and that is Dr. Olayinki Adeni. But when we come back.
9: In case you missed it.
10: Another type of attack I want to ask about is digital sextortion. How does that tend to be carried out and against who?
11: You know, when we look at sextortion, criminals are exploiting something very human. They're exploiting fear and shame and reputational harm. And the criminal's objective isn't the image in itself. It's that emotional leverage they create to pressure someone into paying quickly. And, you know, like I said, AI has dramatically increased the scale and the sophistication of that type of attack.
10: Nadisi Asare, AI and digital policy expert.
9: That was the Daily Discourse with Joanne Joseph. Voices may have changed, times may have changed, but the conversation continues. 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
12: I'm Brigadier Linda Marty, the national spokesperson of the SAPS. On behalf of the management of the SAPS, we extend our heartfelt congratulations and appreciation to one of the country's most respected public broadcasters. 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Thank you for helping us share police successes and the strides made in tracking and apprehending wanted suspects. We also appreciate your commitment to balanced journalism, recognizing our achievements as the SAPS. May SAFM continue to go from strength to strength as it celebrates this remarkable milestone.
9: 90 years of questions, 90 years of answers, 90 years of South Africans speaking to South Africa. Conversation, culture, and a touch of humor. This is SAFM with Khumutso Matsunyane and Dumiso Ngcobo.
0: At 7 before 9, we now are joined to weigh in on the very conversation we've been having all morning by Dr. Olayinki Adeni, who's a legal academic and human rights researcher, Center for Human Rights at the University of Pretoria. Welcome to the Alternative Breakfast, Dr. Adeni.
13: Thank you very much. Good morning.
0: Thank you. Thank you so much. And thank you so much for your patience in holding on while that conversation with our colleague Bongiwe Zona happened at the Union Buildings. We really would have wished we have a whole lot more time, but thank you so much just for being here. With that said, let's jump right into it. And it really is a continuation of this particular conversation. And I just need for you in the time that you have to speak to us about the work that you have done and what you've actually written about, where there is this danger of an unintended consequence of celebrating women's resilience, perseverance, and sacrifice, and almost glorifying it. And you have words of caution about basically celebrating, as great as it is that we celebrate it, but what are the unintended consequences of us always harping on women's resilience?
13: Thank you very much. You know, there is no crime or no harm or no wrong in celebrating the strength of women. But the unfortunate thing is that there is a danger behind this continuous celebration without looking at the things that makes her do what she does, why she's being celebrated as a strong woman. Those things that prompt her being called strong. those underneath things that she does, those burdens that she bears. And that is the problem. We need to look at the causes of why she does these things. Why does she bear these burdens? Why she's being celebrated as a woman, as a strong woman? Those things that makes her being celebrated, why does she do them? Are they because she does them as a matter of will, or because there are some faults or some things that needs to be corrected so that she's not made to bear those burdens? And that is the point of what I'm arguing about.
0: One of the dangers that you warn about is that when we keep on harping on women's strength, we talk about, you know, as much as it was a very important slogan in 1956, Watinda Bafazi, Watindi Mbokodo, and it does create that almost expectation that this aura that women need to basically always, it places the burden on women to be strong, to be izimbokodo, to be the ones, almost as if everyone else's responsibilities towards inculcating that particular environment where women thrive is now being put squarely on women's shoulders for them to be strong, to be imbokodo.
13: Yes, that is what happens. Many times she's not seen as bearing the burden. She's just seen as somebody that does it. And it continues like that. But for us to make progress, we need to look at ways by which we can help to lessen the burden that she bears so that she can thrive too as a human being.
0: You know, work such as unpaid care work, there are literally millions, tens of millions, if not hundreds of millions, of women who do a lot of really hard back-breaking work, taking care of others. And it really is simply just put down as, this is what mothers do. Talk a little bit more about that with us.
13: You see, the society places this burden on the woman, and it seems solely as a responsibility and duties. Meanwhile, it's not supposed to be. This is what should be shared within households, even in the community. A lot of failure of public services, they are not erased, they are not taken away. They are only transferred. And the person who pays the price, although not in cash, is most times the woman. When there is the need for care work, we say, let her do it. The man is there, he has to go to work, he has to do this. But even this care work that the woman does, they are money. They are tolls on her, although they are not seen and they are not perceived as such. For us to make progress in communities, in the societies, we need to have a relook at these things. See women as strong, yet, but also look at those things that makes her bear burdens and see how this can be shared so that she can be made better.
1: Prof, what do you talk, you refer to something called time poverty that's not particularly widely understood. What exactly, in less than a minute, is time poverty, and how does it constantly, does constantly giving time to unpaid caregiving reduce women's opportunities?
13: Thank you very much. What we call time poverty is a situation where this person has a lot of responsibilities, things to do, but doesn't have sufficient time to do the important things. For example, the woman is given the responsibility to care for people at home, to care for the sick and the needy, and she has enough time for that, but that doesn't make her to have sufficient time to make some particular progress in life, like face her education, like focus on career, like focus even on her mental health. And a lot of times when this is done, that is where this burden falls back on. She doesn't have time for herself. She doesn't have time to make progress in life. So she bears all the burden of the household, caring for the children, caring for the family. This is what we call time poverty. The lack of sufficient time for progress, personal well-being, because she's giving attention to more responsibilities of the home.
0: It is creeping up on 9 o'clock. Thank you so much, Dr. Adini, in the short amount of time that you had to have a conversation with us. And that's the legal academic and human rights researcher at the Center for Human Rights at the University of Pretoria. Thank you so much for the generosity with your time. It is now 9 o'clock here on SAFM, and it is time for the 9 o'clock news with Jolani Tulo Ngwepe.
14: Thanks, and to miss our top stories this hour, five people killed in a mass shooting in Langa, and Iran acknowledges negotiations with Iran have been constructive. Good morning. Five people, including a woman, have been gunned down in a mass shooting in Langa on the Cape Flats. The attack occurred last night. Police spokesperson Andre Trout says officers responded to a complaint of a shooting at a house in Phase 3 in Langa, where they found the victims.
15: The victims sustained gunshot wounds and were declared deceased at the scene. The motive for the attack is currently unknown, and no arrests have been made at this stage. Provincial serious and violent crime detectives are pursuing every available lead to identify those responsible. The Provincial Commissioner, Lieutenant General Sizakela Dianki, has condemned this brutal act of violence and has directed detectives to pursue all avenues to ensure that the perpetrators are brought to book.
14: ANC Secretary General Fikile Mbalula says the party's abstention from voting for advocate Thandazani Madonsela SC as the evidence leader of the impeachment committee does not constitute an objection. In a letter to National Assembly Speaker Togo Didiza, Mbalula disclosed that Madonsela was briefed previously to provide legal advice to the ANC on matters relating to Section 89 parliamentary rules and processes. The PA and Al-Jamar have abstained from voting. Parliament spokesperson Moloto Motapo says the letter was meant to clarify the ANC's position.
16: The ANC states that the disclosure does not constitute an objection to the committee's decision, nor does it question the integrity and independence of Advocate Madonsela SC, but it is intended to place the information formally on record before the process is concluded. The matters raised relate directly to the deliberations and decisions of the committee and therefore properly fall within the committee's processes.
14: Police Union Pop Crew has called on the police to hunt down those responsible for the killing of two SAPS anti-gang unit officers in Reja Park in the east of Johannesburg. The officers were ambushed on Friday night when they responded to gunfire. Two women were also killed in the shooting. Pop Crew national spokesperson Richard Mamabolo says the killing of police officers cannot be normalised.
17: The killing of these police officers cannot become another statistic followed by expressions of outrage before the country simply moves on. Government and SAPS management must confront police killings as a national priority. This requires strengthened crime intelligence, properly resourced specialized units, adequate staffing, reliable operational equipment, effective backup during dangerous deployments, and improved measures for the protection of police officers operating in high-risk environments.
14: The Western Cape Department of Health and Wellness says vaccinations against the human papilloma virus, or HPV, is being offered at schools to eligible grade 5 girls as part of school-based vaccinations. Minister in the department, Murray Wenger, says from this month until September, health teams will be visiting schools across the province to vaccinate learners. The vaccine prevents HPV-related cancers, including cervical cancer. Wenger has encouraged parents and caregivers to look out for school vaccination consent forms coming home with learners, sign it and return it to school.
18: The health of tomorrow's women is shaped by the choices we make for our girls today. Cervical cancer is one of the few cancers we have the power to prevent before it ever begins. That's an extraordinary opportunity and one we cannot afford to miss. This Women's Day, I call on every parent and caregiver to sign the consent form and give their daughter access to the protection that could save her life. Together, we can ensure that the next generation of women inherit a future defined by opportunity, not preventable disease.
14: Iran has acknowledged that negotiations with Oman over new arrangements for the Strait of Hormuz have been constructive. However, Iran's security chief has warned that

0: if the Strait of Hormuz is to be reopened.
1: Recapping the top story, the Sawa, five people, including a woman, have been gunned down in a mass shooting in Langa on the Cape Flats. The attack occurred last night. For SAFM News, I'm Jolani Tulo Mwepe.
2: The Alternative Breakfast on SAFM. 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

0: This song, my friend, too. 24/7. 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
1: As a FM listener of the Alternative Breakfast, on behalf of management, we would like to apologize for the wretched ways of one of the hosts of the Alternative Breakfast. It is 6 minutes after 9 here on SAFM. You are still on the alternative side of life, and we are just about to start the second hour of the show with me, your host, Ndumiso Wakangobo. Iqadi.
2: Second or third?
1: Third. Oh, third.
2: Okay. Oh, no, I was so confused.
1: We've done two.
2: We have. God. But apparently we're having so much fun.
1: So much fun that I'm thinking we still have another 2 hours. Can we stay for another hour?
2: I think Seasons wouldn't mind.
1: And of course, the co-host is...
2: Komotso Matsunyane, Rakhadi, their favorite Rakhadi of the nation.
1: Hey, you're a papu, Rakhadi.
2: Yes! Yes!
1: All right, this is the third hour, and of course, as Komotso has correctly corrected me, and we are going to be having that conversation that we have every Sunday around this time, and of course, it has to do with reflecting and reflections. But one of the fascinating things, Komotso, before we go away, is how some of the best conversations on radio, people will tell you this all the time, they always happen off
2: in between.
1: You know the conversation you and I were just having right now?
2: Which one?
1: About, I know there are millions, but the conversation about the difficulty of leaving your house
2: right
1: after you have agreed,
2: yeah,
1: sometimes a week, sometimes 2 weeks,
2: yeah,
1: in advance, and you now realize, oh my God, I said at 3 p.m. I'm going out, but now you are sitting inside your own house.
2: Because you don't want to leave.
1: You don't want to leave.
2: Do you know that I didn't realize this about myself until COVID?
1: Yes.
2: Hore, I really function really well. And I think I prefer to, which worries me a little bit, to function on my own. Do you understand? I can spend literally hours entertaining myself. On my own, I enjoy my company so much that I don't mind going for weeks without leaving the house.
1: Do you know how often, before I started this particular show, the Alternative Breakfast, how many weekends the last time my car would actually get started, the engine, would be on Thursday afternoon as I come back. And then Friday, I'm at home. Saturday, I'm at home. Sunday, I'm at home. I have not once left the house, and it is now Monday morning.
2: See,
1: and I'm okay.
2: You're so cute. You're only discovering this because your Lat Lamek is gone. You are enjoying the fruits of empty nesting. You are enjoying the fruits of a man who has driven many, many, many runs to rugby and cricket and plays. You are enjoying the fruits.
1: But it also has to do with just my nature. The fact that I have always been ultimately a homebody. My mother talks about how notorious I was for always being the one that puts my hand up when the family is about to go to a funeral or a wedding elsewhere, blah, blah. And what would happen is everyone knew that Ndumiso would be like, I'll look after the house. I loved being alone in the house. There is nothing better for me. It is 10 after 9 here on the Alternative Breakfast. And when we come back, we're going to be having a conversation with political and public policy analyst, Mr. Itumeleng Makgetla. And the question that we are asking is a very simple one. Did we as a nation in South Africa resolve our conflicts? Or did we as...

0: Dube said basically just kicked them down the road? Did we just postpone all our conflicts? But all of that when we come back.
1: Every great nation is built by the strength, courage, and determination of its women. This Women's Day, we celebrate leaders, innovators, caregivers, entrepreneurs, and changemakers who inspire progress every day. 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

0: If you can tell me what's wrong with this song, I will fish out. I've got 230 rand in my pocket. Khumutso Matsunyane, over to you. What is wrong with this song?
1: Absolutely nothing. Tonight. It is a perfect song.
0: Humasikela with
1: Tshepo Tola
0: and
1: Kanyo.
0: Thank you so much. That voice.
1: That song. Kure, it goes places. I don't like Ian Tuanach songs.
0: You have always been particular about that. You know, like when you listen to a song, you'll be looking at me like, Mapalop. I'm like, what? This song is going nowhere.
1: Do you know how frustrating? Because I'm listening and I'm like, okay, okay. That's why my piano, Ian Tuanach. And house music also, Ian Tuanach.
0: 9:21 here on SAFM. This is the Alternative Breakfast. We're having an alternative conversation earlier on at 8 o'clock with, basically, let's just call her a nutrition expert, Ulirato Khatebe. There was a very interesting conversation. But Khumutso, all of that when we come back.
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0: So on our screen, as we are looking at the Women's Day celebrations,
1: yep.
0: We are being forced to revisit a conversation we were having with Lerato Khadebe
1: about
0: diet and food and what we eat. But she basically, if you had to sum up, like the gist of the first point that she was making was about portion control. So the visuals on our screens right now about Women's Day, at the risk, and I need to say this, at the risk of body shaming, but we are looking at our security forces marching and Khumutso, what is your observation?
1: They're chunky. They're just a little too chunky. For people whose work involves physical exercise,
0: yeah.
1: For people who are supposed to be chasing after people, I really think our police force needs to take a little look in the mirror. We laughed when Bekicele put them on a program and threatened to take them all to Virgin Active. But the physical condition of our defense force is shaky. The physical condition of our police services is extremely shaky, a little too chunky.
0: You know, you honestly cannot, as any responsible broadcaster, say things on air that are a bit problematic in the sense that you start going to places you shouldn't be going. But sometimes when I listen to the news and I hear about extrajudicial killings, and I'm thinking to myself, but when I look at, I would say 60% of our security forces, and I'm like, Ndumiso, I'm 54 years old. I am an old.
1: Do you think now?
0: But I know this one will never catch me on the. Like, this one will never catch me. So you know where I'm going about extrajudicial killings, and I'm like, Matembeni, when you are this, it's a serious conversation. I honestly, and as much I don't care how conservative and ultra rightist I sound, I really think that people who are in our police services and should be fit.
1: And they really and defense services. What borders are they going to be manning? We spend so much money on defense. Do you understand? Like, for a country that's not at war, we spend enough money at defense. And I understand the need might be there. However, the people in those positions, for example, the age range of defense force, a defense force is supposed to be for agile young men and women. Yeah, agile. They've got to be physically fit. Yeah. Do you understand?
0: You've got to be able to go on your tummy and crawl on your tummy.
1: Leopard crawl. There are certain requirements that really are part of your KPAs, key performance indicators of what you're supposed to deliver. If physically you are not able to take care of yourself, there's a problem. Our Defense Force and police, Defense Force in particular, is aging because they don't have anywhere else to go after their defense careers. A lot of defense forces will have people for a few years, you know, and will have an incentive to say, hey, if you go serve at the defense force, you can go to university for free, potentially. Where are those incentives? But yes, let's say the physical part of it is problematic.
0: It is 26 after 9, and I don't care what it is that anyone says. Me, I looked at those visuals. I still insist.
4: Smart, light, and a little unexpected. The Alternative Breakfast on SAFM.

0: 29 after 9 here on SAFM, the Alternative Breakfast. The number of years I was looking for this song on the socials, for whatever reason, it just wasn't around.
1: What is the name of the song?
0: It's Njalo Mangivuka
1: Ekuseni.
0: Okay. This is Ntando taking us back. Oh my goodness.
1: It Where reminds me of Ntando.
0: Philip is here. When I listen to this song, I just remember the 2010 FIFA World Cup.
1: But I'm curious. It was big. What else is he saying? Njalo Mangivuka Ekuseni, and then?
0: Inhliziyo yami vele igcwala uthando. Every time I wake up in the morning, my heart is just filled with so much love.
1: That's beautiful.
0: Oh, Ntando serenading the nation.
1: That's beautiful.
0: That is what is called serenading the nation, Ntando. It is now half past nine here on the Alternative Breakfast. The third hour that when it started, I thought it was the second hour. That's how much money, how much fun that one was having.
1: More than I think is legal.
0: More than
1: I'm worried. Because the policemen and the defense force are going to come and say, I call them chunk.
0: All right. It is that time where we are supposed to be going live back to the union buildings where President Cyril Ramaphosa is expected to deliver the keynote address. And we are joined on the line with by Bongiwe Zwane, our own Bongiwe Zwane, who does the Weekend View just before us. Bongiwe, welcome back to your space.
1: And I'm also here, Bongiwe, by the way. Hello.
2: Hi, Moto. How are you?
1: How can you forget the nation's favorite Rakadi? How dare you?
2: Mamela.
1: How dare you?
2: I would never forget you. I carry a long neck about your papa because Kutule, Dumiso Kena Nabualena. So I thought, where's Rakadi?
1: No, I just thought I will talk to her when I talk to her. Hello, Bongiwe.
2: What's the king? Hello, Rakhadi. Happy Women's Day to you, Rakhadi.
0: You know, Mama Ngete, by the way, are you done, the two of you, talking about me while I'm here? Right? I'm the one who's controlling the button. I will cut you off.
2: Bongiwe,
0: please do your job. Please let us know what is happening. What is the mood? What is happening right now at the union buildings? And what should we look forward to going forward?
2: You know, as I speak to you, Ndumiso, I'm looking at a parade on the streets of Pretoria. And I'm sitting here with my colleague, Samgele Masego, who is also just watching these visuals for us. And Sam, good morning to you. And, you know, I'm watching these visuals, very powerful, because you think about the time. I know you and I were not here at the time, but let's pretend we were here in 1956. You know, you would think about the time where the tables would have been turned. The police would have been somewhat different to what we're seeing today. And here we are seeing black women in particular in uniform marching through the streets of Pretoria. Isn't that quite something?
3: Indeed, Bongiwe, a very happy Women's Day to you and all the women of South Africa. And in
2: Thank
3: particular,
2: you. Where are my flowers?
3: I must first get them for my wife.
2: Yeah, but after your wife, I get it comes me, your sister.
3: They're on the way. They're being delivered.
2: As I wait, yes.
3: The florist is definitely going to make their way to several stops. My mother, my grandmother, yourself, my wife.
2: And our favorite Rakhadi, who's listening. So
3: and
2: yes.
3: Our favorite Rakhadi is, one will go to to Johannesburg.
2: Okay.
3: Yes.
2: Thank you. Back to the matter.
3: But these are significant visuals because it basically illustrates how far government has come and the transformation within South Africa, particularly when you look at the security apparatus of South Africa. Women form part of South African police service. They form part of the armed forces of South Africa. They form part of JMPD, EMPD, and ultimately TMBD and many other metro police departments across the country, and civic society organizations marching with law enforcement agencies, particularly at a time where you've got gender-based violence and femicide, which has been classified as a disaster by President Ramaphosa, which some women formations that marched in that particular year of 1976, led by the likes of Mayor Sophie Dubrain and many others, and Lillian Ngoyi, Charlotte Maklege, Griffith Mklenge, and they are essentially espousing that that particular generation when they're marching through the streets of Pretoria right now, reminiscing and glorifying in the success of that particular generation, saying that your march in 1976 against the past laws has brought us this freedom that we enjoy today, that many of us can now form part of the security services of South Africa to make sure that our country is safe, to make sure that young women and children are safe as well, particularly at a time of this gender-based violence and femicide scourge that the nation is failing, and also the critical issues that is faced and grappling with law enforcement agencies, things that are coming out of the Madlanga Commission of Inquiry, the rotten potatoes that are amongst the sack that need to be weeded out at this point in time. This parade espouses that, and it espouses a nation that is demilitarized but is a police service, not a police force, not an armed force, but a service to the people in order to make sure that the nation is safe, and that when you march to the union buildings today, you are marching in a manner that you can be able to hand over your memorandum freely.
2: Sam, there's, you know, a lot to be said, especially because you cover politics quite a lot, and the meaningful participation of women in politics is something that leaves a lot to be desired. Because, for example, you would take the African National Congress that still finds itself, you know, under scrutiny, as far as some who are saying that you have women, but you need to make sure that they participate meaningfully. You need to make sure that they're not just simply rubber stamping some of the policies or some of the positions. You must have women even leading the charge when it comes to the discourse. When you look across the board, when it comes to the political divide, how are we doing in ensuring that that fight that would have been spoken about in the past couple of years to say, get women in positions of politics, but don't get them as tokens, get them as meaningful participants?
3: Women are waging a struggle within a struggle. There's a struggle for socio-economic emancipation within South Africa. But women are also fighting a struggle within a struggle, within that socio-economic struggle within the country. They are fighting a struggle to be recognized. They are fighting a struggle not to sit at the table, but to shape the table.
2: Mm-hmm.
3: Right now, it's as if they are being offered a seat on the table, but they're not being offered an opportunity to shape the table. It's as if men are the only ones allowed and given the opportunity to shape the table, and women are basically called to come and dine. If not called to come and dine, they are on the menu.
2: Hmm.
3: And that is one of the issues that all political formations in the country are grappling with. You go to the economic freedom fighters. It's an issue. Men are at the top. Women are seen as subservient to the men in the political space, not only in your EFFs, in your ANCs. The only woman who's been able to be at the forefront of a political party without a misogynistic, toxic masculinity rearing its head has been Helen Zille within the Democratic Alliance. She's had to fight it, but she's been able to overcome it and to be the bull in the crowd. And that is where you find other political formations are struggling. If you look within the SADC region, Namibia has a female president after so many years, first female president. You've had South Africa's women who've been ambitious and who've done extraordinary work within the African Union Commission, Dr. Nkosazana Dlamini-Zuma, who've done work domestically within the country at health, at home affairs, but have not been able to rise to the highest echelons of political leadership within their organizations because of this toxic masculinity that rears its head and always wants to rule at the behest of competent women. Not only I'm using Dr. Nkosazana Dlamini-Zuma as an example, there are many other women. You and a lot of who had to exit the political space and veer off and come back as ambassadors to France. Helen Zille, who had left the political space and come back to the political space. You've had giants like the late Zanele Gamagwaza Msibi from the IFP, who wanted to rise to the top echelons of that political formation, but had a fallout with her mentor in Umntwana Wakaphindangena, which ultimately saw her leaving the IFP to form her own organization, the NFP. And that just tells you of the problem of women being kept to rise to the top echelons of political leadership. But the focus has been so much that you on getting women in top government positions, getting women into executive positions in business, but the salary discrepancies between women and men is also an issue that has not been thoroughly addressed. Today, we celebrate the AG being a woman. We celebrated the National Director of Public Prosecutions being a woman. We celebrated a woman being the head of IDEC. Despite the limitations that were there and the problems that emerged, you still had some glimmer of hope that women could rise to the top echelons of these particular entities. And yet again, we are faced with a problem where we are not seeing women executives rising to lead the top big banks within the country, rising to lead the Johannesburg companies listed in the Johannesburg Stock Exchange. And that is the nub, that is the epicenter of economic production and the ownership of the means of production in South Africa. And you don't find women represented within those areas where decisions are ultimately made. And that, for me, is an indictment on the struggles of those who marched here in 1956.
2: All right, Samgele Masego there with us here in studio. Let me quickly, Samgele, take Yolisa Nyaba, a mine overseer at Evander Gold Mine. We're going to take a quick sport break and then speak to Yolisa just to celebrate her as a woman who is making strides in her own field.
4: Cape Verde gained independence in 1975. A small nation that built stability through resilience and connection. Tourism, services, and remittances power the economy, one of West Africa's strongest democracies. But challenges remain. Drought, limited natural resources, and economic dependence on imports. Still, Cape Verde continues to shine through creativity.
5: It was not a racial war at all. It was the black students against the system.
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7: For 90 years, South Africa has changed. Governments have changed. Generations have changed. Technology has changed. But through it all, one thing has remained. The conversation. From the voices of yesterday.
8: This morning, to me, well, it took 8 attempts, but the Big Easy finally did it. South Africa's Ernie Els finally recorded his first win.
9: And it's just a month and a half until the start of the World Summit in Johannesburg. 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
0: All right, it is just creeping up on 17 minutes before 10 o'clock. And when we went away, Bongi Wezwane of The Weekend View was still, we're still having a conversation with her out in the Union Buildings. And Bongi, you had just invited your guest, Yolisa. Please continue your conversation.
2: All right, thank you very much, Ntumiso. And Yolisa Nyaba is a mine overseer at Evander Gold Mine. Good morning to you, Yolisa, and happy Women's Day to you. And for someone who doesn't know what a mine overseer does, how can you describe it, Jeff, just for us briefly?
13: Thank you, Bongiwe. Hello, hope you're good. Happy Women's Day to you, too. So, basically, I'm a mine overseer at Evander Gold Mine, the first mine overseer. Mining is a male-dominated industry, so when there's a woman at that stage who's a mine overseer, it's a big deal. It's something that's celebrated because as a woman, you have to work 10 times harder than men for you to be in such positions. So basically what a mine overseer does is ensuring safety and compliance at the working places, ensuring that people go home safely, because mining is one of the industries that it is a dangerous industry, but then systems are in place, they've been put in place. So basically, as a mine overseer, you ensure that people use those systems and resources that have been put in place so that we can, I mean, as much as we are mining gold and as much as we're pushing production, we must also ensure that people go home safely back to their families. Thank you.
2: Yeah, and we wanted to celebrate you today and really just tell you that the work you're doing does not go unnoticed, and we just wanted to take a moment and say well done, and for really just being a pathfinder and helping a lot of young women as well in this space to just really understand that this is a field that they can go into. So thank you so much for your time. Appreciate it.
13: Thank you, Bongiwe. Thank you so much.
2: Thank you. Yolisa Nyabade is a mine overseer at Evander Gold Mine. And I'm going to hand it back to Rakgadi and Ndumiso there in studio. Thank you so much. And I'll see you again in the next hour. I'm going to find your flowers, Rakgadi. Samgel is still here with me. We're going to check down the florist make sure that your flowers...
1: I'm not
2: find
1: sure. Sam Kelo promised a lot of flowers. Bungiwe, but anyway, I'll wait.
2: Please do. I'm going to go find them.
0: It is a quarter to 10 here on SAFM, and that was the sound of Bongiwe's one out in conversation there with Yolisa Nyama, a mind overseer, which has just been explained to us. It's gone, of course, now 14 minutes before. We are celebrating 90 years of the existence of SAFM.
1: Yes, we are.
0: This illustrious history, right? And when we come back, we are going to be having a recording. It's part of the documentaries that we have put together to celebrate our 90 years of conversation, a nation's story, our shared future.
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14: This is Patsy Fetsi, acting national chairperson of COPE. On behalf of the COPE Congress of the People, we congratulate SAFM on celebrating 90 years of broadcasting. For 9 decades, SAFM has informed, educated, and connected South Africans while serving as an important platform for public debate and democratic accountability. 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A strong public broadcaster strengthens a strong democracy.
12: 90 years of questions, 90 years of answers, 90 years of South Africans speaking to South Africa. The Alternative Breakfast on SAFM with Khumutso Matsunyane and Ndumiso Ngcobo. For 90 years, the South African Broadcasting Corporation has captured the voices, stories, and defining moments that have shaped our nation. Now, SAFM Documentaries takes you beyond the headlines and into the hearts of the people, events, and ideas that continue to influence South Africa and the world. 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
15: Each documentary uncovers the journey, challenges, triumphs, and untold stories behind the issues that matter most. This is SAFM Documentaries, where every story informs, inspires, and leaves a lasting legacy.
16: There is no time left for advancing all manner of new conditions that will delay the negotiating process. The steps that have been decided are the following. The prohibition of the African National Congress, the Pan-Africanist Congress, the South African Communist Party, and a number of subsidiary organizations is being rescinded. I repeat, the steps that have been decided are the following. The prohibition of the African National Congress, the Pan-Africanist Congress, the South African Communist Party, and a number of subsidiary organizations is being rescinded. These decisions by the Cabinet are in accordance with the government's declared intention to normalize the political process in South Africa without jeopardizing the maintenance of the good order. They were preceded by thorough and unanimous advice by a group of officials which included members of the security community. Implementation will be immediate, and where necessary, notices will appear in the Government Gazette from tomorrow.

0: On the 2nd of February 1990, President F.W. de Klerk addresses Parliament. The announcement is seismic. Political organizations are unbanned and political prisoners are to be released. After decades of silence, the voices of the liberation movements can be heard again.
1: Amanda! Amanda!

0: 9 days later, on the 11th of February, 1990, Nelson Mandela walks free from Victor Verster prison. The world watches. The country holds its breath.
1: Comrades and fellow South Africans, I greet you all in the name of peace, democracy and freedom for all. I stand here before you not as a prophet, but as a humble servant of you, the people.
2: South Africa hears his voice again. After 27 years in prison, the man who once said he was prepared to die for his ideals now speaks of peace. He salutes the young lions, the youth who energized the struggle. He also honors women, the rock-hard foundation of our nation.
1: On this day of my release, I extend my sincere and warmest gratitude to the millions of my compatriots and those in every corner of the globe who have campaigned tirelessly for my release.
2: However, Mandela is careful. The armed struggle, he says, is not yet over. Negotiations, he insists, cannot take place above the heads or behind the backs of our people. The long road has only just begun.

A long period of talks about talks follows. In May 1990, the Grootskier Minute is signed. By August 1990, the Pretoria Minute is finalized, and the ANC announces the suspension of its armed struggle.

0: We will only reach that ideal if we continue to work on a basis of win-win, of finding each other in a real process of negotiation, which means give and take.
1: In December 1991, the Convention for a Democratic South Africa, CODESA, is launched, bringing together 20 political parties. At the center of these discussions, the ANC and the National Party dominate.
2: In my view, one of the striking features was the fact that in spite of all the differences, men and women emerged from all political parties who have the capacity to see and to concentrate on those issues that unite us.
3: But reaching consensus proves elusive. The National Party insists on minority rights for whites, while the ANC demands majority rule. For months, the talks are protracted, fractious, and occasionally break down entirely.
4: The second leg of the Convention for Democratic South Africa, or CODESA 2, came to a halt on the 16th of May 1992, when negotiating parties failed to reach an agreement on an interim government and the constitution.
1: While politicians engage in dialogue, the country is engulfed in violence. The Truth and Reconciliation Commission, the TRC, would later record over 9,000 statements concerning killings from 1990 to 1994. More than half of all statements received for the entire apartheid era. Other sources estimate that approximately 14,000 South Africans died in politically related incidents between the start of negotiations and the elections.
5: I now declare that the hearing of the Truth and Reconciliation Commission is now in session. O God of justice, mercy and peace, we long to put behind us all the pain and division of apartheid, together with all the violence which ravaged our communities in its name. And so we ask you to bless this Truth and Reconciliation Commission with your wisdom and guidance as it commences its important work of redressing the many wrongs done both here and throughout our land.
1: The assassination of Chris Hani, a nation on edge. On April the 10th, 1993, the assassination of Chris Hani, the revered leader of the ANC and the South African Communist Party, sent shockwaves throughout the nation. His death threatened to derail the fragile negotiations and reignite tensions, amplifying the urgent call for unity and reconciliation in a country on the precipice of profound change.
6: They cannot illegalize a class struggle, because a class struggle follows objective laws.
1: This presentation explores the pivotal moments and struggles that shaped South Africa from 1936 to 1994, emphasizing the role of the English service and the media in the fight for justice and equality, during a time of division and turmoil. The journey underscores the resilience of a nation striving for democracy amid unprecedented challenges.

0: 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Until next time, from all of us at SAFM, thank you for listening. 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Narrated by Fiona Ramsey, Noloma Lope, V. Tebe, and Puti Chokwe.
1: It is 10 o'clock. We trust that you have had as much fun as we have had over the last 3 hours.
2: Indeed.
1: And from myself, Undumiso Wakangcobo Ikati.
2: And me, Khomotso Matsunyane, on this Women's Day, though, I celebrate the life of Babita Deokarak. She is the woman that I'm thinking about more than any other woman today. Babita Deokaran, you are a hero.
1: It is a smidgen after 10 here on SAFM, and it is time for the news at 10 o'clock with Jolani Tulo Ngwepe.
3: Thanks, Ndumiso. Top stories: Asawa, 5 people killed in a mass shooting in Langa, and a police top brass to visit the scene of Friday night's Reja Park shooting. Good morning. 5 people, including a woman, have been gunned down in a mass shooting in Langa on the Cape Flats. The attack occurred last night. Police spokesperson Andre Trout says officers responded to a complaint of a shooting at a house in Phase 3 in Langa, where they found the victims.
4: The victims sustained gunshot wounds and were declared deceased at the scene. The motive for the attack is currently unknown and no arrests have been made at this stage. Provincial serious and violent crime detectives are pursuing every available lead to identify those responsible. The Provincial Commissioner, Lieutenant General Sizakela Dianki, has condemned this brutal act of violence and has directed detectives to pursue all avenues to ensure that the perpetrators are brought to book.
3: Police top brass, including Acting Police Minister Feroz Khachalia, will this afternoon visit the scene of Friday night's deadly shooting incident that claimed the lives of 4 people, including 2 police officers in Reja Park in the east of Johannesburg. The 2 SAPS anti-gang unit members and 2 women civilians were ambushed as the officers responded to gunshots in the area while on a crime prevention operation. No arrests have been made as yet. Yesterday, City of Ekurhuleni Mayor Nkosi Ndiphile Xhakaza visited the family of one of the 2 deceased women, 31-year-old Raleen Lessing, and spoke to the media afterwards.
5: We, you know, had an opportunity to give comfort to the family of Roslyn Lessing. We also brought, you know, our social development, our social workers, so that they can actually offer them, you know, counseling. It's not just for this family. You know, the entire community, as you can see, they're terrified. And our presence, it goes a long way just to assure them that, you know, police are here. It's not just the South African Police Services, our own Metro, you know, police.
3: Eastern Cape traffic officers have arrested 68 suspected drunk drivers in the Buffalo City Metro and Nelson Mandela Bay Metro last night. Buffalo City recorded 43 arrests, while 25 motorists were arrested in Nelson Mandela Bay. The arrests form part of the department's Women's Month law enforcement operations led by female traffic officers. Provincial Transport Department spokesperson Unati Bingose says one of the motorists arrested in Zwelicha is also facing charges of reckless driving, intimidation, and defeating the ends of justice after allegedly attempting to evade law enforcement officers.
6: It's a total of 68 suspected drunk drivers who were arrested and removed from our roads in the Buffalo City and Mandela Bay Metro. And the ladies are still out there with an early morning road safety operation to mark Women's Day. And the MEC for Transport in the Eastern Cape, Mr. Dwele Ngata, says this is not just about arrests, it's about preventing crashes before they happen, saving lives, and reducing the burden on our emergency and health services. He says the message is clear. If you drink and drive, our women in blue will find you.
3: Minister in the Presidency for Women, Youth and People with Disabilities, Sindisiwe Chikunga, has lauded the progress made towards the empowerment of women in the democratic era. Chikunga was speaking ahead of the National Women's Day celebrations taking place at the Union Buildings in Pretoria today. The commemoration event marks the 70th anniversary of the 1956 protest march to the Union Buildings by at least 20,000 women aimed at opposing the apartheid government's decision to extend urban pass laws to women. It takes place under the theme Empowered Women in

0: Undermines our struggle as women. It cannot be that every day we learn that a woman has been killed and killed first by the intimate partner.
1: More than 4,000 people have contracted Ebola in the Democratic Republic of Congo, and over 1,800 have died since the outbreak was declared in mid-May. Health experts say the outbreak is the fastest spreading Ebola epidemic on record. The World Health Organization and the Africa Centers for Disease Control and Prevention has urged greater community engagement to help contain the virus. Chris Ochamringa has more from Kinshasa.
2: The Ebola outbreak has spread to five provinces in the eastern and northeastern parts of the Democratic Republic of Congo, raising fears about the risk of wider transmission. Experts believe the disease started spreading months before the outbreak was declared on May 15th. The presence of armed groups in the affected regions, coupled with community mistrust, has hampered response efforts. Authorities from the World Health Organization and the Africa Center for Disease Control and Prevention have appealed for a major scale-up of all aspects of the response.
1: Recapping the top story this hour, five people, including a woman, have been gunned down in a mass shooting in Lang on the Cape Flats. The attack occurred last night. For SAFM News, I'm Jolani Tulo-Wepe.
3: Seasons on SAFM, Saturdays and Sundays, 10 a.m. till 1 p.m. Every great nation is built by the strength, courage, and determination of its women. This Women's Day, we celebrate leaders, innovators, caregivers, entrepreneurs, and changemakers who inspire progress every day. 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

0: Happy, happy, happy Women's Day. Welcome to Seasons. What a beautiful Sunday. Wherever you are, hopefully today you're going to be pampered and spoiled, especially if you are that special woman. Look, it doesn't have to be any reason why we celebrate women. We must just celebrate them, just as a standard rule. Well, some beautiful music that's been lined up for you, but in between, of course, having important conversations, and also we'll be taking a speech from the president a bit later on and crossing over to some of our co-workers who are also just making sure that today becomes a day that is filled with joy and happiness, and making sure we celebrate 70 years of women that marched. So you can only imagine. So it's going to be an absolute fantastic morning. But also taking a look at some of the things that happen, we cannot be cognizant, or should I say turn a blind eye. 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

0: South Yeba and Distance. Pivotal year, important day, 70th anniversary tribute honoring the legacy of 1956 leaders such as, we're talking Lillian Ngoyi, we're talking Helen Joseph, Rahima Musa, Sophia Williams de Bruyn, reflecting on 7 decades of progress in gender equality. And what does Women's Day look like for this year? Well, the key theme basically focusing on healthcare and economic vitality. But for now, I need to cross over to Sisanda, who, of course, is also giving us the festivities of the day and catching up with the, you know, the ministries, as well as making sure that the president, when he comes on air a bit later on, we get to find out what the address is all about. But for now, let's cross over to Sisanda. Asanda.
1: Thank you very much, Bertha. And we are still coming to you live from the Union Buildings here in Pretoria. And we're watching there the members of the Women's League who are marching through the streets of Pretoria as they head this way, where the official commemoration will be 70 years since the 1956 march that saw 20,000 women take their fight to the seat of government, unhappy about past laws and the Urban Areas Act. They decided to do something. And what does that then look like for the woman of 2026? We're in conversation with the Deputy Minister of Sport, Arts and Culture, Peace Mabe. Your namesake, in fact, Bertha. Her other name is Bertha, and she's standing by with us. DM, good morning. Thank you so much for your time, and happy Women's Day.
2: Thank you so much for having me, and good morning to you and the listeners at home. Happy Women's Day.
1: Let's firstly talk about your reflections today, 70 years later.
2: Well, 70 years of hardship, 70 years of resilience, 70 years of inequality, well, 70 years of beauty, 70 years of tears. I think that's what South African women went through. And irrespective of all the challenges that we went through, we were able to gather ourselves together and stand up and fight for the real cause of women emancipation and women empowerment. Through these 70 years, democracy was born. A constitution that promotes equality, it was also born, but a lot has been done in making sure that women find expression and they occupy the correct spaces where they belong. And that in everything that we do, there is no sexism, but we still have challenges. We still have challenges of patriarchy, inequality. But the worst enemy of women today is lack of funding and resources.
1: And you talk about funding. I'm going to take it to another conversation. We speak today. My heart is so banyana crashed out. We had hoped that they're going to go far. Firstly, just your reaction to that. But then while you answer that as well, let's talk about this continuous conversation of lack of funding for women's sport. How do we stop talking about that and actually do something about it?
2: Well, unfortunately, we should not even think that we will ever stop talking about it. We have to talk about it. Mm-hmm. It is a very thorny topic to talk about because federations, they don't want it. And that's the reason why for the past 30 years, no one has ever amplified the need for equality in sports. It is because it is a very uncomfortable topic to talk about. And once you raise your voice, you are sidelined. I would not want to get there. But I'm saying the media must take a stand. They must help. You know, they must assist those that are willing to talk truth to power. We cannot have women national teams that are not equated to their male counterparts. That should come to an end. But it is only corporate sponsorship that can put that to a stop. So we are saying that those that are funding male counterparts from rugby to the lowest spot of this country, they must also consider that women sports also do exist. So that is where we are. Banyana Banyana, all is not lost, because now they will have to go play again the elimination games for them to then qualify for the World Cup. I'm informed that they will play on the 13th against who, I'm still not sure. But we have hope that they will make it in that game and they will make it through to the World Cup.
1: There's a conversation by some who say that maybe if you fund as a, you know, as a country, you put your focus, you fund women's sport adequately and you put them on the same level, we can see a lot of improvement. We can see a lot of commitment and dedication. Is that the sense that you are getting as well? Because, you know, this conversation has been ongoing. And as you say, we're not going to keep quiet about it. But if we do that as a country, how do we begin to better the lives of those who are taking part in women's sport?
2: Well, without funding, there's no way that women's sports can be professionalized. Mm-hmm. That's the basic bottom line. I don't care who says what or who does what. We need to approach, that's the strategy, those that are funding the male sports to recognize that there is also women national teams that are in existence. Whether they're going to take their funding in half or what, we'll leave that to them. But we need to drill that down to them. But again, those that are doing business, the mining sector, where are they? Why are they so quiet when women need support? Where was the vibe of Bafana Bafana when Banyana Banyana were going to play? Mm. So patriarchy, inequality, the fact that there's still those in society who feel that women's issues don't matter, we're not going to then find or achieve the goal of professionalizing sports in this country.
1: What do you say to those who point fingers at the department and say that the department didn't make enough noise like they would have done with Bafana Bafana, and therefore as a result you didn't see this national mood that we saw around Banyana Banyana, which is a mood that we needed to see around Banyana Banyana, which is a mood we saw around Bafana Bafana? And they say that the department did not create that enabling environment as well. So how do you respond to that criticism?
2: Well, it is a fair criticism. And I take that criticism to say that the hype that was there for Bafana Bafana, it is not there for Banyana Banyana. But I had a meeting with SAFA to discuss logistics and the support that we need to build towards the WAFCON competition. But we felt that these tournaments were qualifying tournaments for the World Cup. Therefore, the little resource that we're going to mobilize for women, we want to invest on the players. Mm. That's how we've agreed that for as long as they proceed and they win, then we're going to invest that to players, because they need the money more than us just gathering people and, you know. But then as soon as they qualify for the World Cup, we're going to take the same model that was implemented for Bafana Bafana, and we're going to do it for them.
1: All right, let me let you go. I know that you are one of the hosts today, so go and host your people.
2: Finally, I'm free. Thank you so much.
1: That is Deputy Minister there, Peace Mabe, and speaking to us about today. She's one of the hostesses, so I'm letting her go. I'm seeing a lot of people are looking for her right now, and we're going to be talking about, you know, the issues of small business, for example, and when it comes to gender-based violence, and that is quite the big issue that is facing women today. And the issue of, you know, gender-based violence is a huge issue in this country. It's an indictment, some have even said. It's a national emergency, as President Cyril Ramaphosa has described it. And there are organizations that are here standing by, exhibiting their work, making sure that they're helping the survivors of gender-based violence. And one such is Mercia Maserumule, co-founder and director of Nyamukara Empowerment NPC. Thank you so much, Mama, and happy Women's Day to you.
3: Thank you, and happy Women's Day to you too.
1: Thank you. Let's talk about the important work you're doing, because I know that sometimes we speak about, you know, the fact that women are scared to leave difficult relationships, abusive relationships, or relationships that don't work for them because of economic reasons.
2: Yes.
1: You are changing that.
3: We are trying to change that. We're trying to change it one woman at a time. Nyamukara Empowerment, we work with women survivors of gender-based violence. These are women that are in shelters or those women that have exited shelters. And as Nyamukara, our strategy is to provide a much more integrated approach to women empowerment, especially in terms of GBV. What we are doing is that we are providing these women with accredited training so that they have a skill that is accredited that they can build upon, as well as digital literacy. So that a combination of both from an economic empowerment perspective enables them to use the skill, the accredited skills, along with the digital literacy to go out, whether it's to seek employment or to establish their own small businesses or cooperatives. And that's what we do.
1: When you speak to them,
3: yes.
1: What are some of the things that, you know, they've been able to, number one, escape? Situations at home, given what you've helped them do, what are some of the stories that they are narrating to you?
3: I think the biggest story around GBV with our survivors is economic independence, financial independence, because if you're financially reliant on an individual that is abusive, your options in terms of finding alternatives to get out of that situation takes much longer than it should. So the exit out of the situation is much more complicated. But with these women, when we provide them with the training, immediately after training, even during the training, they emphasize how impactful it has. It's changed the way they view the world, because suddenly their confidence is back. They can see themselves as independent individuals, not reliant on another individual in order to, you know, be able to function outside in the economic world.
1: Quite the beautiful outfit you have on.
3: Thank you.
1: Is it by one of the ladies?
3: Yes. So what the program does, that on top of teaching the skills, the accredited skills in sewing, what we've also done is that we train the women to come up with designs. So this design was created by the ladies in the program, and we took their design, we printed it on a fabric, and then they created the garment that I'm wearing now, and as well as the garments that you will find at our exhibitions then.
1: So quickly, how do they find you?
3: They can find us by via Facebook. Nyamukara is on Facebook, Nyamukara Empowerment on Facebook, or they can go to our website, www.nyamukaraempowerment.co.za, or they can send us an email on info@nyamukaraempowerment.co.za.
1: Thank you so much, Mama, and happy Women's Day to you.
3: Thank
1: once
3: you.
1: Again. I'm going to stop by, and we'll post this particular frock for the listeners. It is stunning.
3: Thank you
1: me.
3: So much.
1: You do not want to be without it, so I'm coming to that store. I really, really want to see it. And that is Mercia. They're speaking to us about the work that they are doing as Nyamukara. And it really speaks, Bertha, to a lot of what is taking place here today. A number of exhibitors are here, and we are also going to be stopping by, speaking to some of them, but also speaking to some of those who are running businesses who are raising the issue of funding as well. But for now, it's back to you.
4: That's Sisanda. Thank you. And we'll catch up with you a bit later on. But of course, keeping it real, it is Women's Day after all, and let's celebrate women with anything and everything that we have.
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0: And that's all coming up. George Benson, a little bit of Al Jarreau, a little bit of Freddie Cole, a little bit of Liz Wright, Andile Mseleku. The list is absolutely stunning, beautiful. And wherever you are, maybe you're not part and parcel of the festivities, or, you know, you're not going anywhere to celebrate Women's Day. Well, guess what? We'll keep you entertained in your own space. So do make sure you do stay with us right here on Seasons.
1: Every generation has a story. Every generation has questions. Every generation has a voice. For 90 years, SAFM has been part of the conversation. 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One question: what does it mean to be an SAFM woman? 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

Ungakali, Andile Mseleku, George Benson, Earl Clue, and oh, that beautiful rendition, that beautiful song. And before that, I also gave you Tandin Thuli and Lonely Heart. I know we're going to be a little bit loaded with our female artists, but of course we'll have our male artists in between. Just gone after 11, and Chalani Tolo is on standby with the news.

0: Thanks, Bertha. Top stories: Asawa Western Cape Police investigate three separate shootings on the Cape Flats and two bomb attacks in Colombia. Good morning. Western Cape Police are investigating three separate mass shootings in Langa, Guguletu and Khayelitsha on the Cape Flats that has claimed the lives of 11 people. Two of the victims are women, police say. Two other people were wounded in Guguletu. Police spokesperson Novella Botelwa says the attackers are still at large.
1: Four men and a woman were shot dead in Phase 3, Kwalanga, on Saturday evening. Meanwhile, three men were killed in another shooting incident in the TR section of Khayelitsha at approximately 22:50 on Saturday evening. In the early hours of Sunday morning, three other individuals were shot and killed in the Barcelona informal settlement in Guguletu. Deployments in the affected communities have since been reinforced. No arrests have been effected yet. The motive for the shooting incidents is the subject of police investigations.
0: More than 100 undocumented migrants have been arrested during the police's Operation Shanela in the mining communities at Apple and Mecklenburg outside Burgersfort in Limpopo. The migrants will be verified and processed by the law enforcement agencies before being deported. Police also say that they have arrested 26 wanted suspects during the same operation. Police spokesperson Malisela Ledwaba says the operation targeted illegal immigration, illegal mining, wanted suspects and other criminals.
2: Limpopo Provincial Commissioner Lieutenant General John Skeppers commended the multidisciplinary teams for success achieved and reaffirmed the province commitment to sustained high density operations. He reiterated that SAPS will continue to hit hard on criminals and squeeze every space. He concluded by reassuring that our communities must be safe at all times. The arrested suspects are expected to appear before respective courts where applicable.
0: As South Africa marks Women's Month, the Gauteng Health Department says almost 45,000 women were screened for cervical cancer from October last year to date. It says this is an increase of almost 30% when compared to the same third quarter period for the 2024-2025 financial year. The department attributes this increase to cervical cancer awareness drives across Gauteng. According to the World Health Organization, cervical cancer is the leading cause of cancer-related death among women in sub-Saharan Africa. Gauteng Health spokesperson Steve Mabona says cervical cancer is preventable through vaccination and regular screenings.
3: Women should not wait for symptoms before going for screening. They are also encouraged to seek medical attention if they experience abnormal vaginal bleeding, bleeding after sex, between periods, or after menopause, vaginal discharge, pain during sex, or lower abdominal pain.
0: Women from various law enforcement agencies in the country have marched through the streets of the Pretoria CBD to the union buildings. This as they build up for the official start of the 70th anniversary of the National Women's Day commemoration to be addressed by President Cyril Ramaphosa later today. Nonhlanhla Njengila has more.
4: Women law enforcement officials from the Tshwane Metro Police Department, Emergency Services, Gauteng Traffic Police and other agencies marched through the Pretoria CBD streets. As they were being led by drum majors, they paraded, moving in synchrony to the rhythm of the drum beats. Others could be seen riding on motorbikes, while others on horseback hoisting the South African flag. The march forms part of South Africa's commemoration of 70 years since the historic 1956 Women's March, when over 20,000 women marched to the union buildings to protest against apartheid past laws. Nonhlanhla Njengela for SABC News, Pretoria.
0: Two bomb attacks have taken place in Colombia on the first day in office for

0: left-wing predecessor, Gustavo Petro.
1: Recapping the top story, the Sabah Western Cape Police are investigating three separate mass shootings in Langa, Guguletu and Khayelitsha on the Cape Flats that has claimed the lives of 11 people. For SAFM News, I'm Jolani Tulo Mwepe.
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3: And of course, it is Women's Day, and Bongiwe is actually giving us insight in regard to the festivities that are taking place, and we'll be crossing over to her every now and then. 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

Eternity. Liz Wright, Al Jarreau, we're in this love together. Worked with Quincy Jones, and they used to work until wee hours of the morning, just putting music together. And I remember at some point there was a documentary where Quincy Jones' wife back then used to feel as if, you know, that Al Jarreau had just taken her place, because they would work endlessly, just writing, composing, and putting everything together. Anyway, just before that, Tandi Swemazwai and Ndiyahamba. Women's Day it is. Happy Women's Day, wherever you are, whatever you're doing, and hopefully you are cherished. I've got a song that's going to come a bit later on, and I'll tell you a story about Sasha. Yes. Now, this is a story that no one knows about.

0: undoubtedly the best jazz song of all time. Dave Brubeck and Take Five. When you play that song anywhere, you can actually relate. You can tell who's the artist. No doubt about it. And a lot of people can agree. If you beg to agree or if you do disagree, absolutely welcome to disagree. And you can always furnish me with your disagreement. Maybe you have a different artist that you feel is the greatest of all time. And you can always share with us, on our voice, on our WhatsApp line, which is 061-410-4107. But otherwise, crossing over to where everything is happening today, considering it is a special day where women are being celebrated. And I'm talking about, the union buildings where the festivities are taking place for the National Women's Day celebration. And I will be crossing over to my workmate, my Bongiwe Zwane, who is on standby and giving us all the insight and all the action as it happens. But otherwise, I'll keep you informed. But apart from that, also just to give you a little bit of insight where the theme of this year is, it is 70th anniversary tribute. So a lot is being done because it is a very pivotal year. And the president decided, and all the other stakeholders, socioeconomic and safety challenges are quite an issue, addressing ongoing systemic issues, including gender-based violence, femicide, structural inequality, women's economic inclusion. Are we really, really included? That's for you and I to decide from just observation perspective. But also, women are being celebrated in terms of closing the legal protection gaps. Are we well represented? Maybe, maybe not. And if we're not, this is a space where we get to talk and we get to share some insight to say, how then do we go forward? But I know that Bongiwe Zwane is on standby. Let's cross over to Bongiwe. Bongiwe?
1: It is an argument for completing its work.
0: Bongiwe?
1: Our task is to close the distance between the rights we have won and the lives of our people are actually able to live. We are committing to what we have made as promises in our constitution. The unfinished business of our democracy, and indeed what makes the Women's Day different. As we mark 70 years since the Women's March and 30 years since the adoption of our constitution, we do so in the first Women's Day since gender-based violence and femicide was classified as a national disaster. We therefore stand between achievements and unfinished business, but there is another reason why 2026 demands something particular from this generation of women. The gains we have made are no longer only incomplete. Some of them are actively under attack. Across the world, we are witnessing an increasingly organized anti-gender movement seeking to reverse the hard-won gains of freedom. It often arrives in language that sounds familiar and comforting in the name of family values, religion, culture, and the protection of children. But beneath some of these campaigns lies the politics of fear and misinformation that seeks to restrict sexual and reproductive health and rights, erode bodily autonomy, and attack on persons, and return decisions about women's bodies and lives to institutions and individuals other than women themselves. We must resist the false choices between our values and our rights.
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0: Tsala, Moses Mulelekwa, and Sasha Zonibliha. I always used to struggle to pronounce your name, Sasha. So, the story that I was talking about, we were classmates, 2016, 15, and we used to sit and work and, you know, when we're doing our pieces and writing work. What an amazing character, what an amazing personality. Always used to crack jokes and was the one who used to encourage us to sit until wee hours of the morning doing our schoolwork. Thanks to you, Sasha. I eventually finished.
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0: That's Foreplay and Chant. And Carol, you made me chuckle a bit when you said the speech should be given by Thulima Donsela. Maybe that's something to reconsider going forward, I suppose.
1: Young people have always had the power to shape society. For my generation, it's not only about remembering the students of 1976, but also about recognizing that young voices matter and can drive change.
2: Angola faced a long civil war that lasted decades. A nation divided, people tested. But today, the story has changed. Peace rebuilt, cities rising, a future reclaimed.
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Mpumelelo Jokani. I hope you've enjoyed that. I love it too. And I also got another message from Daniel. This is a track from Pet Machikiza and Kipimuweketsi Chona. And Daniel says, it just takes me back. We're back, way back when, you know, we used to have miners traveling from all around, you know, the African continent, coming to Gauteng, coming to Johannesburg to come and mine. And then when they come to work, they never returned home and stayed and they created families. And that just resonates. Hope you've enjoyed it. Foreplay and Chant just gone after 12 noon, and it is time for news with Cholani Tulo Ngwepe.

0: Thanks, Bertha. Top stories: Asawa Malema faces prosecution over remarks against Madatiele principal, and Western Cape police investigate three separate shootings on the Cape Flats. Good day. EFF leader Julius Malema is set to face a criminal prosecution on charges of crime and injury after lobby group AfriForum succeeded in its representations to the NPA over the April 2025 statements he made against a school principal, Jaco Pieterse, a former principal of Bergview College in Matatiele, about the rape of a minor. Pieterse subsequently laid a criminal complaint against Malema in June last year. However, when a decision was not forthcoming, AfriForum's private prosecution unit made representations to the NPA. In correspondence seen by SABC News, the Gauteng Deputy Director of Public Prosecutions indicates that the representations were successful and an instruction has been issued to institute prosecutions in the Johannesburg Magistrates Court. Pieterse, the complainant in the matter, says he hopes that this process will vindicate him.
1: The false allegations have not only harmed me, but have also caused immense pain to my family and friends. I trust that this process will vindicate me and ensure that there is accountability for those who falsely accuse others of committing vile crimes without any regard for the consequences. I hope the court sends a strong message that there are consequences for making such reckless, false and damaging allegations. I've become aware of many others who have experienced and still experience daily similar pain because of the thoughtless behavior of so-called leaders. My hope is that this case will help protect the ordinary citizen against politicians and people in power and to hold such leaders accountable.
0: Western Cape police are investigating three separate mass shootings in Langa, Guguletu and Khayelitsha on the Cape Flats that has claimed the lives of 11 people. Two of the victims are women. Police say two other people were wounded in Guguletu. Police spokesperson Novela Potelwa says the attackers are still at large.
2: Four men and a woman were shot dead in Phase 3, Kwalanga, on Saturday evening. Meanwhile, three men were killed in another shooting incident in the TR section of Khayelitsha at approximately 22:50 on Saturday evening. In the early hours of Sunday morning, three other individuals were shot and killed in the Barcelona informal settlement in Guguletu. Deployments in the affected communities have since been reinforced. No arrests have been effected yet. The motive for the shooting incidents is the subject of police investigations.
0: More than 100 undocumented migrants have been arrested during police's Operation Shanela in the mining communities of Apple and Mecklenburg outside Burgersfort in Limpopo. The migrants will be verified and processed by the law enforcement agencies before being deported. Police also say that they have arrested 26 wanted suspects during the same operation. Police spokesperson Malisela Lidwaba says the operation targeted illegal immigration, illegal mining, wanted suspects and other criminals.
3: Limpopo Provincial Commissioner Lieutenant General John Skippers commended the multidisciplinary teams for success achieved and reaffirmed the province's commitment to sustained high-density operations. He reiterated that SAPS will continue to hit hard on criminals and squeeze every space. He concluded by reassuring that our communities must be safe at all times. The arrested suspects are expected to appear before respective courts where applicable.
0: The life and legacy of slain whistleblower Babita Deokaran is being honoured in Mount Edgecombe in the north of Durban today with the unveiling of a memorial monument at the Sri Mariamene Temple Heritage Site. The tribute brings together Deokaran's family, government officials, civil society and anti-corruption activists, advocates. This ahead of the five-year death anniversary of Deokaran, who was assassinated outside her Johannesburg home in August 2021 for exposing alleged corruption within the Gauteng Health Department. Talisha Naidu has the story.
4: The monument is being unveiled at the Sri Mariamene Temple in Mount Edgecombe, where Babita Deokaran grew up. Among those expected to attend are KZN Premier Tami Ntuli, KZN Public Works MEC Martin Mayer, and Deputy Forestry, Fisheries and Environment Minister Naren Singh. Civil society and anti-corruption voices, including AUTA and the Ahmed Kathrada Foundation, are also in attendance. The ceremony will remember Deokaran's courage and her commitment to accountability while renewing calls for stronger protection for whistleblowers.
0: The Northern Cape Provincial Government is commemorating the Women's Day as a part of Women's Month activities under the theme Empowered Women, Empower Nations. The event is taking place in two districts, namely John Taolo Gaitsiwe in Katu and the ZFM Mgcawu in Kakamas.

0: Ankara refinery in Jazan was in response to Saudi incursions in northwest Yemen. The energy ministry said firefighters had put out a blaze at the site. Recapping the top story this hour, EFF leader Julius Malema is set to face criminal prosecution on charges of crime and injury after lobby group AfriForum succeeded in its representations to the NPA over the April 2025 statements he made against a school principal about the rape of a minor. For SAFM News, I'm Jolani Tulo-Wepe.
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2: Can you respond to the allegation that he made against you, that you told him he would not be fired, but seemingly changed your mind?
3: Well, leadership is tough. You've got to make decisions based on the facts before you. And if you never ever prepare to change your mind, then you, by definition, are not going to be a very good leader forever.
2: Is that a concession that you did, in fact, then renege on your word?
3: I had to make a tough decision based on what was happening in agriculture that I thought was best for the party and best for the country.
2: I'm going to take it as a yes.
3: I stand by that.
2: Gordon Hill-Lewis, the leader of the Democratic Alliance.
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Ernie Smith, Nkosi Yam. And before that, Ernie Watts, Music Prayer for Peace. And that you can actually find on, it was actually released 1985 on Quincy Jones' QS Records as part of Watts' album Musician. The beauty about now is everything is a tap of a finger on your Android, on whatever it is. Technology is beautiful. You know, back then you used to go, you have to then Google, type in, find out which album it is on, then go to the music store and then find the whole album, and you had to buy the whole album for you just to consume whatever you want to consume, which could be just one track. But also the beauty is in finding just one song, you ended up finding pieces that were never commercially played, but that were just awesome. So I don't know about this instantness that we're experiencing now. I suppose we're consuming music very differently. Before that, it was Thembisile and Buti Ushadile. The last lap of the show, it is the last hour, and I really appreciate that you're also appreciating the music, and we keep each other company for 3 hours. I mean, I can do this. Priceless.

Sandebam Monwabisi, Herb Alpert, and what a beautiful song, Bullish. And that song, I mean, it has stood, you know, it literally is old, very old, but so appealing. At every moment when you make a turn and you hear it, it's very nostalgic. Beautiful. Jimmy Dlutlu and Cape After Midnight. So the next track, I know that we've got just about 20 more minutes to go, but in the process as well, like I promised, we will be, you know, taking info from the celebrations of Women's Day. And if you are there, I hope you are enjoying as much as you can and consuming as much as you can and take action afterwards once you've taken in what you need to take in. So I love this particular artist. A lot of people do. Billy Monana, and I've got a track that is featured on the Y Factor project and featuring poetry by Mo Africa Wamokhati, and I'm sure you can tell the song I'm talking about, Elusive Freedom, resonates so much with today. So the song is born out of a critical socio-political reflection on post-apartheid South Africa. And why I say it resonates, the piece actually reflects, this is where the inspiration came from, it reflects on the gaps between the promise of liberation and the reality experienced by South Africans. And a lot of people most probably are feeling a little bit lethargic at the moment, thinking, where are we going as a country? Takes a moment. We need to reflect, introspect, soak it all in, and try and find our way out. And I'm talking positivity here, not our way out in a negative manner. So Billy Monana, this particular song, special, especially for today. And for any woman who's out there feeling otherwise, this particular track is for you. Elusive Freedom. Eventually, we'll find it.

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That's Gerald Clayton, Dusk Baby. Freddie Cole, My Mood Is You. It's been beautiful. It's been awesome. Have yourselves a blessed Sunday and happy Women's Day. And taking us up to top of the hour, Andreas Vollenweider and Herzl.

0: It is Bertha Charuma saying, have yourselves a great one. Ernest Pillay is up next with the soundtrack of your life. And I had a request. It was a question about a track I played just before Bullish. It is actually Jimmy Dlulu. Cape After Midnight. That's the title of the track. So I hope I've made it easy for you. You don't have to go and Google for the song. That's why I'm here. That's my job. Anyway, have a good one. We do this again sometime soon. It's just gone after one and it's time for news.
1: Top story is Asaba Malema faces a prosecution over remarks against former Matatiele principal and a pregnant South African woman detained in the US. Good afternoon. I'm Jolani Tulo Wepe. EFF leader Julius Malema is set to face criminal prosecution on charges of crime and injury after lobby group AfriForum succeeded in its representations to the NPA over the April 2025 statements he made against a school principal, Jaco Pieterse, a former principal of Bergview College in Matatiele, about the rape of a minor. Pieterse subsequently laid a criminal complaint against Malema in June last year. However, when a decision was not forthcoming, AfriForum's private prosecution unit made representations to the NPA. In correspondence seen by SABC News, the Gauteng Deputy Director of Public Prosecutions indicates that the representations were successful and an instruction has been issued to institute prosecutions in the Johannesburg Master's Court. Pieterse, the complainant in the matter, says he hopes that this process will vindicate him.
2: The false allegations have not only harmed me, but have also caused immense pain to my family and friends. I trust that this process will vindicate me and ensure that there is accountability for those who falsely accuse others of committing vile crimes without any regard for the consequences. I hope the court sends a strong message that there are consequences for making such reckless, false and damaging allegations. I've become aware of many others who have experienced and still experience daily similar pain because of the thoughtless behavior of so-called leaders. My hope is that this case will help protect the ordinary citizen against politicians and people in power, and to hold such leaders accountable.
1: Following the overnight mass shooting that claimed five lives in Langa, attention is now turning to the community's response to the latest outbreak of violence. Residents and community leaders are raising concerns about safety and the need for stronger interventions. The Langa Community Policing Forum says urgent action is needed to prevent further loss of life. Six other people were killed in Guguletu and Khayelitsha, bringing the total number of fatalities to 11. Langa Community Police Forum's Sizwe Bavuma.
3: I heard about the incident. It's so sad in our communities whereby such things are still happening and took the people's life. Condolences to the families and my apology for my community also.
1: Eastern Cape Premier Oscar Mabuyane says government has made strides to ensure women occupy leadership positions within government. Mabuyane was speaking during the provincial commemoration of Women's Day in Dispatch in Nelson Mandela Bay. This year's provincial event is held under the theme Imbokodo, 70 years of women's power from resilience to transformation. He says despite the milestone, government has achieved for gender parity, but there's still a long way to go.
4: We've seen a lot of women now heading departments, as head of department, as MECs, as ministers, in a number of government agencies, but also we're seeing a lot of women being CEOs, right, through things that were never existed before 1994. So we are quite happy with the work that has been done so far, but we still have a long way to go, and it's important that we cover and make sure that women do participate meaningfully.
1: A growing number of women are abandoning child maintenance claims, saying the system meant to protect them is instead leaving them frustrated and financially strained. A University of Fort Hare study has found that mothers often face lengthy court processes, unsympathetic officials, and situations where fathers' claims of financial hardship are accepted without proper verification. Non-profit organization Women for Change says there is also widespread confusion about how the system works, leaving many women feeling helpless and giving up on their claims. A divorced mother of four, Melise Jokhiat, says she has been in and out of the courts for 12 years.
5: The system has blockages. So mine started with a divorce order for 12,000 rand that for 4 years still has not been paid. And in that time, fraudulent court orders were given to the court. I was never summoned to court when they were amended. And I'm only getting 2,400 and for four children. What this has done is, number one, I ended up homeless because of this entire saga. And when I finally was able to house my children, I'm sitting just this year alone, 8 months in 80,000 rands worth of debt, just on school fees. There's a lot of confusion about how the system runs. So a lot of women are suffering and a lot of them have given up because it's so complicated to figure it out.
1: A pregnant South African woman remains in U.S. custody after she was detained by immigration officials in Las Vegas. Nqobile Malangeni was visiting her fiancé in the city as part of her birthday celebrations. Nick Harper reports from Washington.
6: The arrest happened at Harry Reid International Airport in Las Vegas as Nqobile Malangeni was preparing to board a flight last Friday. Immigration and Customs Enforcement agents surrounded her, telling her she was being arrested for overstaying her visa in the United States. They can be heard in a video of the incident saying she was facing a final order of removal from the country.
1: Recapping the top story, the SAWA EFF leader Julius Malema is set to face criminal prosecution on charges of crime in Nigeria after lobby group AfriForum succeeded in its representations to the NPA over the April 2025 statements he made against a school principal, Yako Peterson, a former principal of Bergview College in Matatiele, about the rape of a minor. For SAFM News, I'm Jolani Tulo Nwepe.
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That's a beautiful, heartfelt melody there from Ayanda Mbama, a.k.a. Aya. As a woman, 11 minutes after 1 o'clock, a very good afternoon to you, a blessed one at that, and a happy Women's Day to you. You, especially, who's taken the time to tune in. Today we celebrate your strength, your kindness, your courage, and all the little things you do that make such a big difference. So wherever you are this Sunday afternoon, take a moment, celebrate you. Because you are worthy, and you are valued, and you are enough. Happy Women's Day to you. Welcome to the soundtrack of your life. I'm Ernest Pillay with you until 4 o'clock this afternoon. Beautiful, soul-soothing music we have lined up for you, curated especially for nothing else but your soothing pleasure. So sit back, relax, get spoiled, whatever your day entails. I'm going to make it extra special. Welcome to it. You are on SAFM 104 to 107 nationwide. The 9th of August 2026 it is. Clearing the weather details, a yellow level, orange yellow level 6, I might add, sounded by the South African Weather Service, of disruptive snow leading to disruptions to livestock, major traffic disruptions, and some communities temporarily inaccessible is expected over Beyers Nadir Municipality, Chris Hani District, Elundini, and Matatiele Municipalities, respectively, persisting until Tuesday. So be sure that it's going to hit by tonight, that cold front in most of those.

areas and best you're prepared. Okay. All right. Right now, though, in Johannesburg, 23 degrees is the midday high. It's all fine in Pretoria and Johannesburg, 21. Further on in Mpumalanga, a fine day with a midday high cracking the mercury at 26 degrees. Polokwane, fine at 21. The Northwest Province, fine and windy, becoming partly cloudy towards this evening. 24 for Freiburg and 25 for Mahikeng. The Free State, fine and windy, becoming partly cloudy towards this evening as well at 23 degrees. Northern Cape, Upington, 27. Oh, no, beg your pardon, 17 degrees. Partly cloudy and windy for Upington and Kimberley, respectively, at 23 degrees. Cape Town, cloudy with scattered showers and rain around the midday. Should clear around about now, yeah. 14 degrees is the midday high for some parts in the Western Cape. George, cloudy with widespread showers and rain as well. Only 12 degrees. Kabeja, cloudy, widespread showers as well at 14. Kukompo City, cloudy with widespread rain as well. Well into the afternoon, 17 degrees your high. KZN, Durban, partly cloudy, becoming cloudy from late afternoon with some isolated evening showers for Durban. 24 degrees. Richards Bay, pretty much the same at 28. Pieter, Maritzburg, 27. Yeah, so there you go. You're most welcome to interact with me via social media platforms. My WhatsApp line is 0614-104-107. And on socials at Ernest_Pillay on X and Instagram as well. Hey, there's that beloved, beautiful Facebook fan page that you've created, and love everybody who gets on board there. You'll be in great company. Just go on and like the page. Sit back, relax. Welcome to the show. A very good afternoon to you.

0: And that's a powerful classic, no doubt about it, from Philadelphia Sound's finest trio, the Mighty OJs. She's only a woman, and we take a bow and a salute the women that play such a major role in our lives. Happy Women's Day. Speaking of which, I will be crossing live to the Union Buildings to take the President's Women's Day speech coming through anytime. I'm just watching my studio monitor here. As soon as the President takes to the stage, to the podium, I will bring that live to you as we shoot. Right, in the meantime, great news are coming up, as usual, here on the soundtrack of your life. Every song tells a story, and today will be no different. The time, 21 minutes after one.
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0: Classic sounding real good on SAFM on a beautiful Sunday afternoon. It's Lakeside. And I need you before this. Anita Baker with the Winans. Ain't no need to worry. You also heard from Olita Adams. I've got to sing my song here on the soundtrack of your life. Well, I did promise you we'll cross over to the Union Buildings as President Cyril Ramaphosa delivers the much anticipated Women's Day speech. Let's take you there now live.
1: Thank you very much, Ernest. And we are now going to be taking you to the president's speech as he gives this keynote address on the 70th commemoration of the 1956 Women's March at the Union Buildings.
2: Minister of Sports, Arts and Culture, Mr. McKenzie, the two of them who continue to play a key role in ensuring that our national events are as wonderful and as colorful and as celebratory as we have it today. Thank you very much for making this day such a great success. I will not take time to go through the protocol process, save to say I extend my greetings to everyone who is here. The Speaker of the National Assembly spoke, the Chairperson of the Council of Provinces, National Council of Provinces is here. We also have a guest, my dear sister Malala from Afghanistan. And we have our premiers who are here as well. Today is no ordinary commemoration. It is one of the most important days in our national calendar. National Women's Day is a day on which we honor the women of South Africa, but it is also a day of profound significance for our entire country. We started off by seeing how the women of our country are spread out in a number of agencies, the security agencies of our country, the police, the armed forces, as in the army, the Navy, the Air Force, the various provincial security arms, as well as the municipal arms. And we saw how they were marching and displaying their capability. I often see this on Armed Forces Day, when women of our country demonstrate how well qualified they are, not only to march, but to also bear arms, the heaviest guns that you can ever see, and what I always enjoy most is how they display precisely how they've developed a capability with their lipsticks on, red lipsticks, marching. And I saw a little bit of that today, and I just smiled with joy, because this is the new South Africa that we have built. So today, it is because the Women's March of 1956 was not a footnote in our struggle for freedom. That march helped to change the course, the character, and the leadership of the struggle for freedom and justice in our country. It demonstrated that women were not merely supporters of our struggle. They were its leaders, its organizers, and they were its authors. 70 years ago, at least as we've already heard, 20,000 women from across our country, gathered here at the Union Buildings, they came to the very seat of apartheid power. Prime Minister J.G. Strijdom chose not to receive them or to even meet them. He literally ran away as he saw them coming. I have not run away. I am here to receive all the women of our country. But his absence did not diminish the presence of these formidable and courageous women. The women left at his door petitions bearing more than 100,000 signatures. Then they stood in disciplined silence for 30 minutes. And this is one of the acts that I have always been most impressed by. How 20,000 women could stand in silence, not say a single word, not even move, but stand silently at this very sight. It was a silence that was more powerful than any speech the apartheid government could have made. 70 years ago, these women gathered on the very grounds where we are, up there in the amphitheater. But their silence was not a silence of fear. They had come to confront a formidable power, armed to the teeth, formidable men who could have killed them and mowed them down. It was not a silence of submission. It was the silence of courage gathering its strength. It was the silence of women who knew that they carried the justice of their cause within them. For 30 minutes, there was no chant, no speech, and no cry. Yet their silence said everything that needed to be said. That silence also held the pain of every woman humiliated by the past laws. It held the anger of every mother whose family had been torn apart. It held the hopes of every daughter who dreamt of growing up free. It held all the words that apartheid refused to hear. The Union Buildings may have been quiet, but the conscience of a nation was being awakened. Their silence was not empty. It was a silence that was filled with dignity, with discipline, and with determination. It was louder than any command that could be issued by the apartheid state. It was a silence that unsettled the powerful. It inspired the oppressed, and it also echoed across generations, as it has continued to inspire us all across the generations since that march. Today, as we stand here where these women stood, we must remember those 30 minutes. We need to hear within that silence the footsteps of the 20,000 courageous women. And in that silence, they stood in their own honor, in their own dignity. And we need to thank them for that. And after they stood silent, then their voices rang out, "Watinta bafazi, watintimbogodo." That is what they said. You have touched the women of our country. You have struck a rock. I always tell people that each time I receive heads of state here, there is a symbolism that we have put up there at the entrance of the Union buildings as you go down the amphitheater. There are two rocks that clearly symbolize the march that 20,000 women embarked on. And those rocks symbolize that if you touch women, you have struck a rock and they will crush you. On that day, Prime Minister may have occupied the highest office in the land, but the real power was gathered on the lawns and in the amphitheater of the Union buildings. We salute the four women who led that march. Umama Lillian Ngoyi, Umama Helen Joseph, Umama Rahima Musa, and Umama Sophie Williams de Brain, who is here with us today. We also salute Umama Lillian Hendricks. Dedericks, her daughter stood up here. We also want to say, Mama Sophie, you were only 18, as you correctly said, when you held those stacks of documents that had been signed by more than 100,000 women. We are deeply honored by your presence here today. We thank you for your courage, your lifetime of service, and your continuing witness to our history. And we thank you also for the message that you delivered here. We honor every woman who marched here with you, and you remember them all. We know that the names of some, but we do not yet have the names of all of them. We therefore welcome the work that is being done by the Ahmed Kathrada Foundation and the Sophia Henry de Brain Legacy Foundation through the Right Hair Into Story campaign. We thank you because through the campaign you have started, you are restoring the names and the stories of the women of 1956 to our national memory. And I call on every family and everyone who knew any one of those women who marched, who took part in that march, to come forward and present their story, their memory, to these two foundations, so that we can complete the roll call of courage and honor. So let us do so. I once met one of them who had worked in Helen Joseph's home, and she took time to tell me her own story, how she had, of her own volition, decided to join the march. She was a domestic servant, and she felt motivated to be part of that march. And I know that there will be many others across our country who may well have similar stories. So let us collect all those stories and write the true history of our country, because that march was not only historic, it was impactful. Let us ensure that history remembers not only the leaders who were in the forefront, but that it remembers the thousands who gave the march its strength. So let us come forward with whatever names. Fellow South Africans, the women of 1956 were protesting against passes, but their message reached far beyond the pass laws. They challenged the idea that women should be confined to the home. that women should be silenced and that women should not participate in public affairs and should be subordinate to men. They challenge discrimination based on both race and gender. They made clear that no nation can be free while its women are not free. The march itself did not emerge from nowhere. It was part of a long tradition of the women of South Africa's resistance. Our mothers, our aunts, our grandmothers had always resisted the oppression they were subjected to. In 1913, women led by Umama Ushalot Maxeke rose in Bloemfontein against the imposition of passes. In the decades that followed, the women of our country organized in communities, in churches, and I was very pleased to see on the TV screen that we've got a number of religious leaders who are women amongst us. I extend my greetings to you and my respects. Yes, they came from factories, from farms, and trade unions. They resisted municipal beer halls, low wages, forced removals, and racial oppression. In 1954, the Federation of South African Women, the precursor to the ANC Women's League, and it's good to see that the progressive women of South Africa is here, and it's also pleasing to see the ANC Women's League here present in their large numbers. We thank you for being here. You have always been the key leaders of the unity of women, and you've always chanted the rights of women. And frankly speaking, much as I stand here as the President of the Republic, I cannot think of any other organization other than the ANC Women's League that has always led the rights, the struggle for the rights of women. So we applaud you as we applaud the women of South Africa. So in 1954, the Women's Charter was adopted. In 1955, those women carried their demands into the Congress of the People in Cliptown. They demanded, as women, that they too should have the right to vote. They demanded equal pay for equal work and equal opportunity in employment. They were the real spirit for demanding equal pay for equal work. They demanded equal rights in marriage. Wow. Even as they were married, they said, "We want equal rights in marriage." Wow. They demanded equal rights in property, ownership. They demanded equal rights for the guardianship of children. And this had been given to men only. The women of 1956 said, "We want it." They demanded education, childcare, housing, land, water, healthcare, and social security. They were in the forefront of demanding all these rights. They understood that freedom is not an abstract idea. Freedom must be present in the home, in the workplace, in the classroom, in the clinic, in the law, and in the economy. The petition presented here in 1956 declared that we shall not rest until we have won for our children their fundamental rights of freedom, justice, and security. So 70 years later, That pledge still frankly speaks directly to all of us. We have made undeniable progress. We have, as the Speaker of our National Assembly was reading the full list, we have made progress. 30 years ago, we adopted a constitution that recognizes and adopted the notion of non-sexism as a fundamental value of our democracy and guarantees every woman the right to equality, to dignity, to freedom, and bodily integrity. Women have the right to vote, to hold public office, to own property, and to also inherit, to choose whom they should marry, and to participate fully in every sphere of society. Women lead institutions that are vital to our democracy. The Speaker of the National Assembly read a whole list of them. Today, women serve as Chief Justice. Today, women serve as the Speaker of the National Assembly. Today, a woman serves as the Chairperson of the National Council of Provinces, as the Public Protector, as the Auditor General. Women are ministers. Women are deputy ministers. They are mayors. They are judges. They are traditional leaders. They are diplomats. They are soldiers and officers in our defense force. They are leading police officers. They are entrepreneurs. They are farmers. They are scientists. They are engineers. They are academics. They are vice chancellors of universities. They are artists. They are athletes. Women have made significant gains in higher education and continue to break barriers in fields that were once closed to women, but especially black women. So let us applaud the progress that has been made in advancing the interests of women. Now, these gains do matter, as the speaker was saying. They were fought for. They must be defended. South Africa ranks highly on global indices, on global measurements for women's empowerment, including for gender parity, educational outcomes, financial inclusion, and political representation and decision making. We are proud of how far we have come. We are proud to stand on the shoulders of giants of the Imbokotho of 1956. If they hadn't stood up for the rights that our women have today, we probably would not be where we are. Now, as a country, we have been consistent that there can be no human rights without women's rights. There can be no progress in society without the empowerment of women. This is something that I believe in firmly. And this is something that I have dedicated myself to work to achieve. The women of our country must be empowered fully and completely. And I also say to the men of our country, the empowerment of women does not mean that you are being disempowered. In fact, when we empower women, you must be proud that you too are being empowered, not only for doing it, but that we are strengthening South Africa. We are making South Africa whole. For we cannot achieve social justice without gender equality. This conviction is rooted in our commitment to building a South Africa that is united, non-racial, non-sexist, democratic, and prosperous for all. Now, these achievements were not freely given. They were struggled for. And having attained our own freedom, it is also our duty to stand in solidarity with the victims of sexism and gender apartheid wherever they are. We are honored, therefore, to have with us today Ms. Malala Yousafzai, who paid a heavy price for her activism. A cruel ideology tried to silence her, but she rose to become one of the most strident voices for emancipation of women in our world today. And so we thank you for being here. We are honored to have you amongst us. And we welcome you. You became the youngest Nobel laureate in history. And it is because you stood for the rights of women, not only in your country in Afghanistan, but in the world as well. The struggles of women for equality and emancipation do not know any boundaries of geography, language, religion, race, color, or class. And the struggles of women are far from over. And that is why we must and will continue also to support the women in Gaza. We will continue to support the women who are being subjected to genocide in Gaza. We will continue to support the women in the Sudan who are also the victims of war as that war rages there. This year's theme is Empowered Women, Empower Nations. And we know that empowered women, girls and young women, empower South Africa. That means that we must work as a society to remove every obstacle that stands between a woman and her ambition. Women are more than half of the population, but they do not yet hold an equal share of our country's wealth, its land, or its enterprises. Too many women are without work. Too many women earn less than men at the moment for doing the same work. Too many carry the burden of caring for their families and households. Labor that continues unrecognized and uncounted. This must change. The South Africa we live in must be the South Africa of the dreams of the women of 1956. As a government, we are working to change this. We are opening public procurement, as the speaker said, to women-owned businesses so that government spends more money empowering women and empowering

handing out title deeds to women, something that did not happen in the past. There can be no empowerment without education. Today, more women than men are enrolled in our universities and colleges. They excel even at school. And I must say that we're finding that women absorb education much more than men. And they excel, they get better results much more than men. And that is why we will concentrate on ensuring that we empower women without neglecting the boys. But too few of them enter into engineering, into science, into technology. We want to see more and more women into the STEM disciplines and artisanal trades, where so many of the opportunities of today lie. We want to see more and more young girls getting into those areas that have always been delineated as areas for men only. We must do more work to change that. We are bringing care closer to women in rural areas, on the farms, and in our villages. A woman who is skilled, who earns her own income, and who enjoys good health is a woman who is able to determine the course of her own life. That is the freedom we are working towards, to ensure that the women of our country stand as independent women, not reliant on the generosity of men. That will be real empowerment. We know too well that the women of our country will not be truly free until we rid our society of the violence that men perpetrate against women. In 1956, the women of our country lived in fear of being arrested for not having a pass. Today, women live in fear of gender-based violence that continues to stalk them in the streets of our country, in the pathways of our villages, and in their own homes. Violence against women and children is not confined to any one particular community. It affects the rich, the poor, the young, and the old, black and white as well. That is why we have classified gender-based violence and femicide as a national disaster. We did so that we could harness all the resources and capabilities of the state to end these crimes. Yes, classifying gender-based violence and femicide as a national disaster must mean that we will deploy more resources, must mean that government departments will become more focused in fighting gender-based violence. This we shall do, this we shall enable, this we will work on. So yes, my dear sister Nokutula, even as you march to Treasury, the message that you have delivered has been heard. We will deploy resources. We have heard that message. We have also established the National Council on Gender-Based Violence, because gender-based violence and femicide is not a woman's problem. It is a problem of society. It is a problem of violent men. Overcoming this scourge, therefore, demands that men and boys must step forward and say, "Not in my name."

0: more and more men must stand forward and say, I shall not lift a hand against any woman, be it my wife, my lover, my sister, my mother, my grandmother, that I shall respect them, I shall honor them, and I shall assist them and empower them. So they must say clearly, not in my name. This demands that men and boys must be part of the solution. We must prevent this violence as we are doing by working with young men, with the support of traditional and community and religious leaders. We need to steer men away from behaviors as well as mindsets that breed violence against women. We need to break the silence that renders us complicit in this crime. It is not only the perpetrators of such acts that are guilty, it is also when we choose to look away. The guilty include those who seek to condone or to justify gender-based violence on the grounds of culture or religion or patriarchal social norms. There is no justification whatsoever for sexual harassment, for physical or mental abuse, for rape or for murder. Not how women dress or how they behave, that cannot be a justification. Not because some favor is given to them, not because they leave a relationship, and not because they are a junior employee, not because they believe themselves equal to men. Violence against women and children is not a personal matter. It is a crime. And we must insist and make it clear to all men that violence against a woman is a crime here in South Africa. And that is how we will continue to deal with it. And we can no longer remain silent. Today, we call on all of society to join in to combat this scourge so that South Africa's women can enjoy the most fundamental freedom of all, freedom from fear. Even in the midst of hardship and devastation, we must enable the women of our country to rise, to feel fully empowered. This year's commemoration places particular emphasis on empowering women's access to quality health care. This is fundamental to equality, dignity, and freedom. Quality health care for women means that every woman must receive care regardless of her income or where she lives or whether she has a disability. It means safe pregnancy and childbirth, dignified reproductive health care, and access to family planning. It means that girls and young women have the knowledge and the services they need to prevent infection. It must mean expanding vaccination and screening to prevent cervical cancer and ensuring timely treatment when illness is detected. It must mean that survivors of sexual or domestic violence are treated with compassion, with care and understanding and privacy and respect. It must also mean bringing care closer to women in our rural areas, on the farms and in informal settlement. A woman who is healthy A woman who is educated and safe and economically independent is better able to determine the course of her own life. By investing in women's health, we are essentially investing in the health, the productivity, and the growth of our economy as well. Yet we know that no account of women's freedom in South Africa can avoid the terrible reality of gender-based violence. Last year, as I said, we took real steps to ensure that we will make real progress when it comes to dealing with gender-based violence. This has enabled us to produce visible and measurable change. Gender-based violence, in the end, is a matter that all of us must deal with seriously. The struggle for women's freedom really, as I said, has no borders. We must therefore ensure that as we deal with it, we support women in various places on our continent and globally as well. So in the end, this day must be a day of real empowerment for the women of our country. And as a government, we must continue to say and to promise to the women of our country, yes, we will ensure that South Africa continues to respect your rights. We will continue to uphold your rights as women, and we will foster equality between men and women. And we will focus on empowering the young women and girls in our country, and that we will, in the end, empower you as the women of our country economically, and focus on your economic empowerment so that you may be independent, so that you may be able to care more fully for your children. This is what we are able to say to you. And South Africans know what it means when it says that we need to utilize the rights that are contained in our constitution to advance your rights and to advance your interests. This is something that we will continue to work on. In government, we are also ensuring that as we appoint people in various institutions and structures, we focus on ensuring that there is a balance between men and women. Long are the days gone where structures of government will only be dominated by men alone. We will ensure that women do become part of those structures. In fact, in cabinet, as we look at how we can foster the empowerment of women, we always say, as we appoint people to various positions, is there a balance between men and women? When a minister brings a proposal where there is no such balance, we send them back and say, go back and make sure that you go and find women who are capable, who will be able to do this work. I know for a fact that the party that I lead, it is a must, it is a policy that every structure must be 50-50. If it is not, it is not a legitimate structure. So in the end, this is a culture that today, 70 years later, we say we want it to be infused in South African culture. As a country, we are leaders in a number of areas of empowerment of women. And today, I'd like to say, yes, we will continue with precisely that leadership position. Because the women of 1956 did not come here to be praised. They came here to march, to demand their right. So in the end, they were a generation that demanded their rights, and each generation must answer the question posed by the women of 1956. Will we fear the power of women, or will we build our nation with the power of women? Will we ensure that the answer is found in our laws, that our laws continue to empower women, that our budgets, the budget that we pass, continues to be a budget that empowers women, that our institutions will be institutions that continue to endorse the empowerment of women, that in our homes and in our conduct towards one another, we continue to empower the girls and young women of our country. So I'd like to end by saying, today let us honor the women of 1956 by delivering the future for which they marched to this place. We commit to build a South Africa in which no woman's potential is limited by poverty, by prejudice, by violence, or discrimination, or where she comes from. We will build a nation in which women are equal in law, equal in opportunity, equal in safety, and equal in power. Watinta bafazi, watinti mbokotho must be our clear message. The women of South Africa have shaped our freedom, and we thank them for having shaped it. Today, we thank the women of South Africa for continuing to build this country and for continuing to keep us on the path of true empowerment, of making sure that we open all opportunities and all avenues so that they too should feel that they are as equal citizens as men are in our country, that they are as empowered as men are in our country. This is a commitment that we need to make to the women of South Africa. So I say to the girls who are growing up, the young women who are coming to the fore, you are coming and you will live in a South Africa where we have committed to fully empower you. So fear not. This is your South Africa. This is the South Africa where you should show leadership. Together, we will shape our future. So thank you very much, and happy Women's Day to all of you.
1: And that is President Cyril Ramaphosa wrapping up his keynote address at the Women's 70th commemoration here at the Union Buildings. And that, of course, brings to an end our special broadcast on the 70th anniversary of the 1956 march that women, around 22,000 of them, took to the streets, this very place where we find ourselves, to the seat of government, unhappy about past laws, the Urban Areas Act, and it speaks about the next years and what is to come. From us, thank you so much for listening. It's back to you, Ernest.
2: All right. Thank you so much to my colleague there, bringing us live events as they unfold. As you heard, the president delivering the National Women's Day speech live from the Union Buildings. Thank you, my colleague, Bongiwe Zwane.
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0: Easy and laid back, you're on the soundtrack of your life with me. Let's play Berita Namhlanje. Before that, Letta Mulo with a beautiful classic from back in the 80s thereabout, if memory serves. Love Beyond is what we played for you. The time, 22 minutes to 3.
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2: After 132 years of colonial rule, Algeria fought a brutal war for freedom. Independence came at a cost, lives, land, and legacy. But from that struggle came strength. Today, Algeria stands sovereign, steady, and self-defined.
3: I was with Hector Peterson when he was shot. The boy was in that picture where a boy was carrying. He was the first student I saw going down. I saw him being shot on the head and he fell down.
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5: 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This August, SAFM looks back at the journey that brought us here. 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

0: It's a soothing melody there from Roberta Flack and Donny Hathaway. It's called Disguises. We played it for you a couple of weeks ago. Nice one. Jim Chandler before that, I'll Remember You. You're on the soundtrack of your life with me, Ernest Play. 10 minutes to 3 o'clock. 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The time, 9 minutes to three, laid back and easy. I hope you are. 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

It's your weekend dose of nostalgia here on SAFM 104 to 107 nationwide. It's The Enchantment and The Sunshine. Desiree Carrington before that, all wrapped up. We're heading towards the third and last hour of the soundtrack of your life with me, Ernest Pillay. Do not despair. Don't go anywhere. We have a whole hour to do good as far as the music is concerned. For now, though, just gone 3 o'clock. Time for SAFM News.

0: Every generation has a story. Every generation has questions. Every generation has a voice. For 90 years, SAFM has been part of the conversation. This August, we listen back to the voices that brought us here. We celebrate the people who shaped our journey, and we listen for the voices that will shape what comes next, including the launch of a new annual SAFM property. This Women's Month, we are in search of an SAFM woman. Four extraordinary women, four extraordinary journeys. One question: what does it mean to be an SAFM woman? 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From 1 August, SAFM. SAFM has signed a code of conduct that is enforced by the Broadcasting Complaints Commission of South Africa. Under the code, we are committed to giving news that is accurate, comment that is fair, and programming that is not harmful, does not amount to hate speech, or contain violence or explicit sex. If you think we are not living up to that code, then you can inform the Broadcasting Complaints Commission of South Africa. Direct any complaints in writing to the Broadcasting Complaints Commission of South Africa. PO Box 142365, Craig Hall 2024. Fax to 011-326-3198 or an email to bccsa@nabsa.co.za. 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
4: For 90 years, South Africa has changed. Governments have changed. Generations have changed. Technology has changed. But through it all, one thing has remained. The conversation. From the voices of yesterday.
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6: Good morning and welcome to the Sunday edition of the JSB Hazard. I'm Michelle Constantin.
7: If a union treasurer is popular, then there must be something wrong with the finances. You are extremely popular this morning, Minister Manuel. Is there something wrong with our finances?
8: It's a very good evening, or rather afternoon to you, Mzansi. Welcome to Otherwise on SAFM, South Africa's news and information leader. My name is Shadow Twala.
9: So, you know how important social grants are, right? And it turns out that there's a big study that's been done. The University of Johannesburg's been looking at it.
4: 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This Women's Day, we celebrate leaders, innovators, caregivers, entrepreneurs, and changemakers who inspire progress every day. 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SAFM, leading the conversations that move us. Take a break from the noise. It's time for soul-soothing sounds and feel-good vibes with Ernest Pelé on SAFM.

0: It's a masterpiece from one great songwriter and a leader in his own right, because I'm saying that because they could all sing. Paul McCartney and the rest of them, Ringo Starr. This is John Lennon, and you guessed it right. The song primarily refers to the woman in his life, his wife Yoko Ono, although John Lennon explicitly stated that the track is really also a universal ode to all women of the world on this Women's Day. Woman. From 1980. Before that, DeBarge, L. DeBarge, who's holding Donna now? I wonder. 21 minutes after 3, we into the third and last hour of the show. Thank you for the messages coming through, and we'll just sail on into early, late afternoon, if you like, if that makes any sense. We'll savor every minute, every second of it. More tunes on the way after this.
1: 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It's time to lace up for the Hollywood Bets Durban 10-kilometer road race on Sunday, 30 August. 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

0: It's your weekend dose of nostalgia, nothing but feel-good music on a Sunday afternoon. It's Louis Price, Nikita Jermaine, and Heart's Devotion. Rachel Farrell before that. Till You Come Back to Me, you also heard from The Temptations, Sail Away into the Sunset, if you like. 22 minutes to 4 o'clock, between 4 and 7, you'll be in the company of Dino Madramutu on The Classical Fix here on SAFM.
1: 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Casual day, yo, yo. One beat, one drum, hear the sound. Let the rhythm move around. 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
2: Every generation has a story. 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

0: classic sounding real good on a beautiful Sunday afternoon on this National Women's Day. What a classic. Marvin Gaye was going through a dark period in his life when he recorded this masterpiece of an album, What's Going On. I tell you what, it continues though to shine a whole lot of light to the rest of us mere mortals, right? What's going on? The question more pertinent today than it ever was in 1970 when this album dropped. Smokey Robinson, Kenny G, two of my favorites before that, and we've saved the best for last. We tried our best, right? We had to give much needed and important an hour somewhere there to the president to deliver that all-important National Women's Day speech, as we should. Before this, we played you Neil Sedaka, Laughter in the Rain, back to 74, here on the soundtrack of Your Life with me, Ernest Play. 9 minutes, it is 2:04.
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3: This is Mamelodi Sundowe, President of General Industries Workers Union South Africa. 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

And that's a classic Randy Crawford on SAFM, and it's raining. I hope it's not, but if it is, I'm sure it makes perfect sense when you merge the rain with the music, whatever the weather conditions. I thank you so much for taking the time and choosing to spend your precious Women's Day afternoon with me here on SAFM on the soundtrack of your life with me, Ernest Pillay. I wish you a great, it's an extra long weekend. I almost said the start of the week, but you know, it doesn't matter. Tomorrow is a holiday, so enjoy the rest of your long weekend. If you're traveling, keep it safe. Stay right here on SAFM. We make for great companionship. I tell you what, Dino Madramutu has got you covered. He's got beautiful serenading tunes through the violins and the orchestral maneuvers, as I often say about orchestra music. That's coming up 4 to 7 p.m. here on SAFM. Until the next weekend, you take care. Time now is 4 o'clock, time for SAFM News.

0: Thank you, Ernest. The top stories at this hour: Khachalia reacts to Rehe Park shooting incident, and President Ramaphosa says GBV is a societal problem. Good afternoon. I am Chanduko Ligege. Acting Police Minister Firas Khachalia has described the murder of four people, including two police officers in Rehe Park, Ekurhuleni, as a merciless killing that is gang-related. Two anti-gang unit officers and two women civilians were shot and killed on Friday night. The officers were responding to gang-related shootings in the area. Khachalia is visiting Rehe Park this afternoon, where he was taken to the crime scene.
1: I'm not happy with destroying our families, destroying our communities, destroying our young people, robbing them of their futures, and now they've gone a step further to confront those, to murder those who are trying to keep the community safe. As far as I'm concerned, this is intolerable.
0: Meanwhile, in the Western Cape, the Provincial Police Commissioner, Sizakele Dyanji, has visited the scene in Langa on the Cape Flats, where five people were shot and killed overnight. Police have offered a reward of 100,000 rand for information leading to arrests in both Langa and Guguletu shootings, while investigators in Khayelitsha say they are following up a lead. 11 people were killed in these three areas overnight. Dyanji elaborates.
2: It's a matter that we are still pursuing in terms of the investigation. At this stage, we are not clear what is the motive, as the motive is also still under investigation. But what we do from our side, as the South African Police Service, we are calling to the community of Langa, anyone who might have the information related to this incident, where we could be able to arrest and prosecute the people that are responsible.
0: President Cyril Ramaphosa says gender-based violence and femicide are not only a women issue, but a societal problem. Delivering the keynote address at the National Women's Day celebrations at the Union Buildings in Pretoria, he called on men and boys to play a greater role in preventing abuse. On this day, in 1956, about 20,000 women marched in Pretoria against apartheid pass laws. Ramaphosa says there is no justification for sexual harassment.
3: More and more men must stand forward and say, I shall not lift a hand against any woman, be it my wife, my lover, my sister, my mother, my grandmother, that I shall respect them, I shall honor them, and I shall assist them and empower them.
0: Also speaking at the event, anti-apartheid activist Sophie de Bruyn has lamented the lack of freedom women continue to endure 70 years after the march. De Bruyn spoke of the paradox of the hope for a better life for their children that the over 20,000 women who marched then embodied, compared to the current state of affairs.
4: Every single day I weep for the girl child, the daughters, the mothers and grandmothers who are abused, violated, and silenced. This is not the freedom we march for. We fought to dismantle the yokes of the systemic oppression of women as a race, class, and gender. Yet today we feel the cruel suffocation of entrenched poverty, lack of clean drinking water, homelessness.
0: Also in the news, Free State residents are being advised to brace for a bitterly cold and windy week with snowfall and disruptive rainfall expected in parts of the province. South African Weather Service forecaster Muneiwa Singo says yellow level 2 warning has been issued for damaging winds expected in parts of the province tomorrow, while another yellow level 2 warning has been issued for disruptive rainfall over the southern and eastern parts of the province and along the Lesotho border. Singo elaborates.
5: Isolated to scattered showers and thunder showers across the province, which are expected to clear from the west on Thursday. This system will also result in very cold and windy conditions over much of the province, with snowfall expected over the western and eastern parts of the province, as well as along the Lesotho border, persisting until Wednesday. The following warnings have been issued. A yellow level 2 warning for damaging winds expected in places over the province tomorrow, as well as a yellow level 2 warning for disruptive rainfall over the southern and eastern parts.
0: A recap on the top story this hour. Acting Police Minister Feras Khachalia has described the murder of 4 people, including 2 police officers, in Reher Park, Ekurhuleni, as a merciless killing that is gang-related. For SAFM News, I am Chanduko Ligege.
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0: She sang the serenade from Schubert's Schwanengesang, and the pianist was Malcolm Martineau. And Fatma Said has been causing waves, I suppose, in the opera world for the last few years for the quality of her performances and the quality of her recordings. Good afternoon. Welcome to the broadcast. This is The Classical Fix on Classic FM 104 to 107 nationwide. I'm Dino Madramuthu, and like Ernest Pillay said, I've got some orchestral maneuvers for you. And I will have them until 7 o'clock this evening. So for the next 2 hours and 50 minutes or so. And, well, I'll tell you a bit more about today's broadcast. Seeing that it is a historic day, I'll give you a bit more information of what you can expect after this.
1: Every great nation is built by the strength, courage, and determination of its women. This Women's Day, we celebrate leaders, innovators, caregivers, entrepreneurs, and changemakers who inspire progress every day. This year's theme, Empowered Women, Empower the Nation, points to the critical nature of our historical journey. 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SAFM, leading the conversations that move us. 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
0: That's right, and right here on The Classical Fix too, it's edging up to 12 minutes past 4 o'clock. Now, of course, today is an important day in the history of South Africa. On this day, 70 years ago, thousands of women marched to the Union Buildings in Pretoria, and the march was organized by the Federation of South African Women. And it was against a law that required black women to carry reference books. So each black woman had to carry a reference book. And these documents contained details about the holder's identity and place of residence, but most importantly, whether she had official permission to be in an urban area. And it was a form of influx control, as the government of the day called it, and it was the reason for the protests. So it was a mass gathering of women in solidarity with the restrictive conditions, with the discriminatory conditions imposed on black women. And so that is why, of course, we celebrate Women's Day on the 9th of August each year. And so for obvious reasons, today's playlist is going to be stacked with women, women performers, and women performers mostly, and, you know, conductors and composers. And each work, or most of the works, is going to feature a woman prominently involved in the performance. Now, just on that, a few years back, I discovered during a road trip holiday that Mpumalanga is really a beautiful place, especially that part where the high veld, where the edge of the high veld drops down into the low veld. And so the residents of Mpumalanga, I think, are quite justified, or can feel justifiably proud, not only in the beauty of their province, but and the world-class tourist attractions that they have, but also the world-class talent that is Pretty Yende, because she was born and she grew up in Mpumalanga, born in Piet Retief. Now, like other South African opera stars, she came to international prominence after doing well in a singing competition, and in the 2010 edition of the Hans Gabor Belvedere competition, she won a couple of awards there, and this opened doors to other things, including the Young Artists Program at La Scala. And she pretty much kicked on from there. And these days, I think everyone who is a fan of classical music and a fan of opera in South Africa has heard of her. And she is really an opera draw card, a genuinely top-tier soprano. And interestingly, what sparked her interest in opera was when she was 16 years old, she was

watching TV and an ad for British Airways came on. And this ad, which became quite famous, used a famous opera duet. And it was this duet that made Pretty take an interest in opera, made her consider opera, like, yeah, this is something I want to know more about. And the duet in question, of course, is this one.

The Flower Duets by Leo Delibes from his opera Lakmé, and that was the aria, the duet, that sparked Pretty Yende's interest in opera. And the rest, as they say, is history, she went on to become now, an opera star. And that was Pretty. She was one of the sopranos. That's written for soprano and mezzo-soprano. The other part of the duet is the American Nadine Sierra. And they were accompanied by La Frivolite des Parisiennes. That's what they called, yeah, La Frivolite des Parisiennes, the Frivolous Parisians. And that's a lovely recording of that famous duet. Now, just a quick reminder, if you'd like to send me a message here on the Classical Fix, the number is 061-410-4107. 061-410-4107. Feel free to tell me what you are doing with your Women's Day today, or what plans you might have for tomorrow. Tomorrow is a public holiday on account of today being Women's Day. Right, so let's continue then with the music, and this is Mozart and that lovely final movement from his Piano Concerto No. 20 in the key of D minor. The recording here is by the Cape Town Symphony Orchestra, or the Cape Town Philharmonic Orchestra, to give you their proper name. And it was an online recording that came out during the COVID years, where they had these online performances. And the soloist in this Mozart concerto is Esther Krüger.

Mozart, the Piano Concerto No. 20 in D minor. That's the third movement, which I think is the best known movement of that Mozart work. And it was played by the Cape Town Philharmonic Orchestra and the soloist on piano, playing very crisply, which I enjoyed, was Esther Kruger. Okay, now let's carry on with the music here on the Classical Fix. Incidentally, I told you to message me and tell me what your plans are for Women's Day today or tomorrow, which is the public holiday. And it just occurred to me, I kind of forgot, actually, that I'm taking my nearest and dearest for lunch tomorrow. So that's my plan. I'm taking her to a vegan restaurant, which I'm sure some of you listening might consider punishment. I don't. I don't. And yes, we're going to a vegan restaurant that we've both been wanting to go to for a long time, and we've heard great things about it. In fact, I had a little meal from that restaurant a couple of weeks back, about 2 weeks back, and I really, really enjoyed it. So tomorrow we're going to go there and celebrate, I suppose, Women's Day and have a nice meal. And so that's my Women's Day plan to happen tomorrow. Feel free to tell me what you're going to be up to. Right, now, music-wise, we're going to go back to opera, and this is from the one-act opera by Pietro Mascagni, Cavalleria Rusticana. And it is the famous Easter hymn. And I love the soprano here. She's none other than the brilliant American Jessie Norman.

0: I just love the way her voice seems to float effortlessly above the choir and above the orchestra. And the voice in question is that of Jessie Norman, the highly acclaimed, brilliant American soprano, singing the Easter hymn from Cavalleria Rusticana by Pietro Mascagni. And Jessie Norman was accompanied by the Orchestra de Paris and the chorus of the Orchestra de Paris, with conductor Semyon Bishkov. It's almost 20 minutes to 5 o'clock on this Sunday afternoon, the 9th of August, Women's Day, and I have another opera extract by a South African soprano coming up in a couple of seconds.
1: South Africa became a democratic nation in 1994. The end of apartheid marked the beginning of a new era built on freedom and constitutional democracy.
2: The people that died for us on the many marches that they had, especially the ones on June 16, were from students who had dreams that were bigger than themselves. They strived for more and they saw a future that was much bigger than them.
3: This is what we are becoming. SAFM, leading the conversations that move us.
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0: And right here on The Classical Fix as well. Thank you very much for your messages. I've seen a couple coming in. They're on the far end there, so with my eyesight, I can't really read them right now. My eyes are poor at close distance, and it seems they're becoming poor at, you know, a long distance as well. Suppose I'll have to get that dealt with at some point. Now, if you are a South African classical music fan, and especially if you are a South African opera fan, then perhaps you've heard the name Golda Schultz, who's a soprano from our shores. She lives in Germany, but she's actually from Cape Town, and she describes herself as proudly South African, with the emphasis on the proudly. Now, Golda initially studied journalism. That's what she took up first at Rhodes University. She didn't complete the course. She changed lanes, actually, and she took up music instead and studied opera and studied music at UCT and then later on at the Juilliard School of Music in New York. And she was good. Good enough to secure a place at the opera studio at the Bavarian State Opera in Germany. And she's just kicked on since then. You know, she's performed at the Royal Opera House in London, with the Metropolitan Opera in New York, with the Berlin Philharmonic Orchestra, with the Chamber Orchestra of Europe, the New York Philharmonic Orchestra, lots of top orchestras and top opera companies as well. And so, like Pretty Yende and a couple of other South African sopranos, she is a star, a top-tier opera performer. Now, this following piece of music is taken from her album called Mozart, You Drive Me Crazy. And it's from the opera Don Giovanni, featuring Golda Schultz.

0: The Plea from Africa, composed by John Knox Borkwe and played by the Chamber Orchestra of South Africa with conductor Arian Tin. And that voice, there's no mistaking that voice. That was the great and much missed Sibongile Khumalo, the soprano. And indeed, what a fantastic singer she was, both in opera and in jazz. And speaking of fantastic singers, before that, we heard from Mozart's Don Giovanni, Mi tradi quest'alma ingrata, sung by Golda Schultz, who I was going to say is one of the up-and-coming cohort of opera singers, but that's not true. She's already arrived. She's at the top tier of the opera world, and if you haven't heard of her previously, keep that name in mind, Golda Schultz. Right then, still a lot more music to come here on the Classical Fix, including a fantasy or variations, I suppose, on Carmen. Stay tuned.
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2: Another type of attack I want to ask about is digital sextortion. 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
3: You know, when we look at sextortion, criminals are exploiting something very human. 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And the criminal's objective isn't the image of itself. It's that emotional leverage they create to pressure someone into paying quickly. And, you know, like I said, AI has dramatically increased the scale and the sophistication of that type of attack.
2: Leticia Sare, AI and digital policy expert.
1: That was the Daily Discourse with Joanne Joseph. 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

The Seguidilla from the opera Carmen by Georges Bizet, and I suppose it could be interpreted as a feminist opera because of the titular character, because of the title character, who's a fierce, independent woman who's driven by her own, you know, her own inner drive. You know, she's not subjecting her life to the whims of those around her, especially men. So, yeah, maybe there is room to interpret Carmen as a feminist opera. And the recording we heard featured the Spanish soprano Teresa Berganza, and she was accompanied by the London Symphony Orchestra as well as the Ambrosian Opera Chorus, and the conductor was Claudio Abbado. And you might have heard as well, Placido Domingo was also part of the production. He came in for a few seconds in the recording we heard. Thank you for your messages, some of which I've seen coming through. Anton says that tonight he is going through to the Klein Karoo Classique, and the Cape Town Philharmonic Orchestra will be performing there, as well as the Stellenbosch University Choir, which I've got to say is a very, very good choir. So that really does sound like a good night out, Anton. And thanks as well for your messages that have been coming through. I've seen a couple of them. There are a few more that I need to take a look at. And I'll get round to that when I have a chance. Coming up at 5 o'clock, of course, is the news. And after that, I'll have music by the pianist Yuzha Wang, who has been, well, making big waves over the last few years, as well as some Baroque by Marc-Antoine Charpentier, played by a local ensemble and featuring a local soprano. All that and more coming up on the other side of the news on the Classical Fix.

0: Thank you, Dino. The top stories at this hour: over R1 billion allocated to deal with gang violence, and Ramaphosa speaks women empowerment through education. Good afternoon. I am Chanduko Ligege. Acting Police Minister Ferris Kachalia says government is determined to tackle gang violence and organized crime. He was speaking at Rehe Park, where two women and two members of the anti-gang unit were shot and killed on Friday night. The officers responded to gunshots in the area when they were ambushed by the gunmen. Kachalia says poverty and limited opportunities are contributing to the recruitment of youths into gangs.
1: The government and the police service have been trying to respond. We allocated over R1 billion to support policing of areas affected by gang violence. And why? Because we know that our communities, if they don't have safety and security, our communities cannot flourish, cannot make progress. So safety and security is not negotiable. We appointed General Mkwanazi to lead the fight against organized crime.
0: Kachalia has described the murders as a gang-related, merciless killing.
1: So these gangs are not happy with destroying our families, destroying our communities, destroying our young people, robbing them of their futures, and now they've gone a step further to confront those, to murder those who are trying to keep the community safe. As far as I'm concerned, this is intolerable.
0: Meanwhile, in the Western Cape, the Provincial Police Commissioner Sizakele Gyandi has visited the scene in Langa on the Cape Flats, where five people were shot and killed overnight. Police have offered a reward of R100,000 for information leading to the arrests in both Langa and Guguletu shootings, while investigators in Khayelitsha say they are following up a lead. 11 people were killed in these three areas overnight. Gyangi elaborates.
2: It's a matter that we are still pursuing in terms of the investigation. At this stage, we are not clear what is the motive, as the motive is also still under investigation. But what we do from our side, as the South African Police Service, we are calling to the community of Langa, anyone who might have the information related to this incident, where we could be able to arrest and prosecute the people that are responsible.
0: President Cyril Ramaphosa says there can be no women empowerment without education. Ramaphosa delivered the message at the official National Women's Day celebrations at the Union Buildings in Pretoria. Today's events commemorate the 70th anniversary of the Women's March of 1956 and the fight against past laws. Ramaphosa said females are excelling in education.
3: But too few of them enter into engineering, into science, into technology. We want to see more and more women into the STEM disciplines and artisanal trades, where so many of the opportunities of today lie. We want to see more and more young girls getting into those areas that have always been delineated as areas for men only. We must do more work to change that.
0: Ramaphosa has also emphasized that the empowerment of girls will go hand in hand with interventions for young boys. In other news, KwaZulu-Natal has placed its disaster management teams on high alert following a severe weather warning from the South African Weather Service. Heavy rains accompanied by strong winds of up to 80 kilometers per hour are expected in various parts of the province from midnight. Disruptive snowfall and freezing temperatures can also be expected across the western interior and the province's midlands. The Department of Cooperative Governance says its Emergency Operations Center will monitor the situation. Israel's Prime Minister Benjamin Netanyahu has dismissed a U.S. peace plan for Gaza hailed by President Donald Trump. Netanyahu said Israel rejected the 15-point document under which Hamas has agreed to a phased disarmament if Israel conducts a synchronized withdrawal from the Palestinian territory. He said the IDF will not carry out any withdrawal until Hamas is disarmed. The BBC's John Donison has the details.
4: I don't think it comes as a massive surprise, but he did take some time to make it perhaps reflect reflecting the difficult position he is in, because he clearly does not like this plan that President Trump has come up with, but he doesn't want to upset Israel's greatest ally. This comes just over a week since President Trump announced with great fanfare that Hamas, for the first time, had agreed to disarm in exchange for Israeli withdrawal, something that he called a monumental step.
0: A recap on the top story this hour. Acting Police Minister Feroz Khachalia says government is determined to tackle gang violence and organized crime. He was speaking at Reha Park, where two women and two members of the anti-gang unit were shot and killed on Friday night. For SAFM News, I am Chanduko Ligege.
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A live recording there, Sans Frayeur, composed by Marc-Antoine Charpentier, who was an opera composer. He composed other works as well, but he was active during the Baroque era. So we heard a little bit of Baroque opera, and it was performed by an ensemble based in Durban. They're called Baroque 2000. So I suppose you can guess which kind of music they specialize in. And the soprano in that recording was Linnell Kennard, who has been singing here locally in Durban and in other parts of the country for a couple of years now. It's almost 10 minutes past 5 o'clock on this Sunday afternoon, and I hope that you are having a good day so far, and are looking forward to tomorrow's public

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2: Right, it is 11 and a half minutes past 5 o'clock and today's Women's Day edition of the Classical Fix with me, Dino Madramuthu, and all, or as much as I can make it, of today's playlist will feature a woman, seeing that it's Women's Day, who is instrumental to the performance or composition of the work in question. Now, I have Mendelssohn's Violin Concerto in E minor lined up, the second movement. Mendelssohn, of course, wasn't a woman, but this recording features a fantastic violinist, nameless Anne-Sophie Mutter, who's playing, I really, really enjoy. And she's one of several women violinists that are just incredible musicians, another being Janine Jansen, and I'll see if I can get one of her recordings in over the course of this broadcast. So enjoy this one. It's the second movement of Mendelssohn's brilliant violin concerto, brilliantly played by Anne-Sophie Mutter.

0: The second movement of Mendelssohn's Violin Concerto in E minor, played by the Berlin Philharmonic with conductor Herbert von Karajan, and the violin soloist was the wonderful, marvelous Anne-Sophie Mutter.
1: 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There's much more coming. In case you missed it,
2: can you respond to the allegation that he made against you, that you told him he would not be fired but seemingly changed your mind?
3: Leadership is tough. You've got to make decisions based on the facts before you, and if you never ever prepare to change your mind, then you by definition are not going to be a very good leader forever.
2: Is that a concession that you did in fact then renege on your word?
3: I had to make a tough decision based on what was happening in agriculture that I thought was best for the party and best for the country.
2: I'm going to take it as a yes.
3: I stand by that.
2: Gordon Hill Lewis, the leader of the Democratic Alliance.
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0: Just gone 23 minutes past 5 o'clock here on The Classical Fix. Welcome if you've just joined. I'm Dino Madrumutu, and today is a special Women's Day edition of The Classical Fix because the playlist today is stacked with women. By the way, this is SAFM 104 to 107 nationwide. Now, the following singer, South African singer, opera star, was born in Lebowakgomo in Limpopo province, and she came to my attention in 2021 after I saw a news story that a South African had won the Song Prize at the BBC Cardiff Singer of the World competition. And I thought, who's this? And so I took a listen to her and I thought again, she's going to be a star. And for once, I was right. Because since then, she has shot the lights out, going on to headline performances at the BBC Proms and perform at the Royal Opera House and the Accademia di Nazionale di Santa Cecilia, and was also awarded the Herbert von Karajan Prize in 2024. And the singer I have in mind is Masabane Cecilia Rangwanasha, who is fantastic. And incidentally, singing is something that she said she just knew how to do. From a young girl, she sang in church and she just knew how to produce a good sound. It came naturally to her, and it was her mother that encouraged her talents. Now, Masabane is equally adept at the big, huge, blow-the-roof-off-the-building opera arias, as well as small and intimate songs. And here she is in song mode singing Mali, Die Slaafse Lied.

Oh, lovely, lovely. That's Masabane Cecilia Rangwanasha, an opera star, singing Mali di Slavsolit, which was composed by Stephanos Leroux-Morais, and Masabane was accompanied by Aaron Golden on piano. Well, I suppose she's not only an opera star, she is a singing star, you know, both in opera and in songs, as you just heard. Now, here's another hugely talented opera singer and song singer, and this is her version of Ave Maria by Charles Gounod, and it's amalgamated, a bit of a mashup, with Incilo Incilo, composed by Alan Silinga, and the soprano here is Sibongile Mngoma.

A piece of music made famous by the pianist Vladimir Horowitz. He's the one who composed it, I suppose you can say. That was Variations on a Theme from Carmen. And the pianist in that recording from China, Yujiao Wang, who has been a very high-profile soloist for the last few years now. And she was married to the conductor, the Finnish conductor, Klaus Makala. And together, I think they formed one of the power couples of classical music, two very young and hugely accomplished musicians. They're no longer married. They've gone their separate ways. But Yujiao Wang is still a force in classical music, playing with the top orchestras. And that was her recording of Variations on a Theme from Carmen. Now, here is a recording by two local stalwarts. And this features the cellist Ansel Herber and on piano, Annalene Ball.

Composed by Moritz Moszkowski, that's called Guitar, and it was recorded by Ansel Gerber. She was on cello and on piano, Annalene Ball. And that takes us up to 17 minutes to 6 o'clock here on The Classical Fix on SAFM 104 to 107 nationwide. I'm Dino Madramuthu, and I remember being overseas a couple of years back. This was around, 2014 or so. And I was speaking to a man from the UK who was involved in classical music, and he asked me where I was from, and I told him, and he said, "Oh, just like Pumeza." And he was referring to Pumeza Machikiza, of course, who is an opera star, rather, like Masabane Cecilia and Pretty Yende and Golda Schultz and Elsa van der Heerve and a couple of others as well. Now, Pumeza was born in the Eastern Cape, but she grew up in Cape Town, in Nyanga. And she studied at UCT and then at the Royal College of Music in London. And what was a breakthrough for her was she was accepted into the Jet Parker Young Artists Programme at the Royal Opera House in London. And she also won the Veronica Dunn International Singing Competition in Ireland around about 2000 or so, and that made people sit up and take notice, and they recognize this was a talent to be reckoned with. Now, when she came to wider recognition was in 2014, when she sang at the opening ceremony of the Commonwealth Games, and this brought her considerable international recognition. And since then, she's had so many major engagements with some of the most prestigious institutions in opera and classical music, such as the Royal Opera House and the Concertgebouw in Amsterdam. And she also signed a record deal with Decca, which is a prestigious classical music label, and she's made a few recordings for Decca. And here is one of those recordings, or a track from one of those recordings. It's Che Fiero Momento, and it's from Orpheus and Eurydice, composed by Christoph Willibald Gluck.

0: Pumeza Machigiza on the Classical Fix and Che Fiero Momento from the opera Orpheus and Eurydice, composed by Christoph Willibald Gluck. And Pumeza was accompanied by the Aarhus Symphony Orchestra with conductor Tobias Ringborg, and she has been an outstanding opera performer now, oh, I think for the last 12, 13, maybe even 15 years or so. She really has done well in the European opera circuit. Still lots of music to go on the Classical Fix, including some Ludovico Einaudi and also a recording by the Russian opera star Anna Netrebko.
1: For 90 years, South Africa has changed. Governments have changed. Generations have changed. Technology has changed. But through it all, one thing has remained. The conversation. From the voices of yesterday.
2: More on sustainable development. A preparatory conference was held in Bali in Indonesia in June, where governments and civil society delegates met but could hardly reach any decisions.
3: Can we get back to a point you made earlier that everybody has his or her own conception of how it ought to be done, perhaps because Gielgud might have done it that way? For you as an actor, how does this advance your career, perhaps?
4: Having a live crossing now to Ferial Hafaji, who's at a news conference called by the ANC on land reform, I believe. Tell us a little more, Ferial.
5: Hello, Sally, yes.
1: 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This August, SAFM celebrates 90 years of conversation. 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The conversation continues. Voices may have changed, times may have changed, but the conversation continues. 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
6: My name is Dr. Sibongiseni Dlomo, wishing you SAFM many more years of good conversations. 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
7: Wow, SAFM, a whole 90 years. Well done. In many ways, you mirror us as South Africans, SAFM. We're very proud of you. And this milestone must be celebrated. And as I said, we're very proud of you because you reflect us. This is Donovan E. Williams.
1: 90 years of questions. 90 years of answers. 90 years of South Africans speaking to South Africa. The Classical Fix with Dino Manduramuntu on SAFM.

That's called Nuvole Bianchi, composed by Ludovico Einaudi of Italy, and played by Barbara Ann Horsfield of South Africa. Now, earlier on, I promised you a piece by the Russian soprano Anna Netrebko, and here it is on the Classical Fix.

0: few years.
1: That's Anna Netrebko singing with the orchestra Teatro Regio Torino, and that was Vane Lasciami from Il Trovatore by Giuseppe Verdi. It's time now for the news on SAFM.

0: Thank you, Dino. The top stories at this hour: Rehe Park residents call for intervention against crime, and KZN on high alert following severe weather warning. Good evening, I am Chanduko Ligege. The community of Rehe Park, Ekurhuleni, says there has been 22 unresolved murders in the area between January this year and last week Thursday. The number does not include the four people who were shot and killed in the area on Friday night. Earlier today, Acting Police Minister Ferris Kachalia visited the area. Community leader Reverend Brian Loko.
1: In saying that there's 22 unresolved cases, it makes us feel like this place is just going down the drain with regards to gangsterism and murders. We feel like we cannot go out to any shootings anymore. We don't want to go out because it means if they can shoot police officers, who are we?
0: Kachalia says government has allocated over R1 billion to tackle gang violence and organized crime. He says poverty and limited opportunities are contributing to the recruitment of youths into gangs.
2: The government and the police service have been trying to respond. We allocated over R1 billion to support policing of areas affected by gang violence. And why? Because we know that our communities, if they don't have safety and security, there can be no, our communities cannot flourish, cannot make progress. So safety and security is not negotiable. We appointed General Mkwanazi to lead the fight against organized crime.
0: KwaZulu-Natal has placed its disaster management teams on high alert following a severe weather warning from the South African Weather Service. Heavy rains accompanied by strong winds of up to 80 kilometers per hour are expected in various parts of the province from midnight. Disruptive snowfall and freezing temperatures can also be expected across the western interior and the province's midlands. In the Western Cape, the Swartberg Pass near Oudtshoorn in the Little Karoo has been closed to traffic until further notice because of rain and snow. It is closed on the Oudtshoorn as well as the Prince Albert side. The pass has been used as the main road for traffic between Oudtshoorn and Prince Albert since the closing of the Meringspoort Pass in May following storm damage. Also in the news, President Cyril Ramaphosa says there can be no women empowerment without education. Ramaphosa delivered the message at the official National Women's Day celebrations at the Union Buildings in Pretoria. Today's event commemorates the 70th anniversary of the Women's March in 1956 in the fight against past laws. Ramaphosa says females are excelling in education.
3: But too few of them enter into engineering, into science, into technology. We want to see more and more women into the STEM disciplines and artisanal trades, where so many of the opportunities of today lie. We want to see more and more young girls getting into those areas that have always been delineated as areas for men only. We must do more work to change that.
0: Meanwhile, at the Limpopo Women's Day celebrations held in Gamunyeki outside Lephalale, Premier Phephela Mathuba called on women to empower each other, saying they should work hard and bring positive change when given positions of authority.
4: But I will be tough on women because I want us to be the best. I want us to be the best. You know, it feels good for you have an MSP or education in animal society. But the first time when you deal with the 80% mark, like, better make
0: the results to 85. A recap on the top story this hour. The community of Rehe Park, Ekurhuleni, says there has been 22 unresolved murders in the area between January this year and last week, Thursday. For SAFM News, I am Chanduko Ligenge.
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6: A few years later, when I was a grown-up, I met someone who touched a deeper place in my heart.

0: Composed by Paul Williams and Barbara Streisand. That's from A Star Is Born, sung there by Barbara Streisand, and that's taken from a recording that was made in New York, in Central Park. I think it was an outdoor recording in Central Park in around about 1979, 1980. Evergreen by Barbara Streisand. That's a lovely melody covered by many, many singers. It is almost 10 minutes past 6 o'clock, and I was looking at the weather report, and yep, it seems that the inclement weather has hit the Western Cape, Eastern Cape. The interior of the Eastern Cape is particularly cold, the Free State as well, and the Northern Cape. So far, we're safe up here in the northern half of the country, but not for long. That weather is going to hit us tomorrow, if not later tonight. What's going to hit you in a couple of seconds is some music by the wonderful violinist Zanta Hofmeyer.
1: Why do we have a police protection?
2: When I took the initiative, therefore, to say, what about communicating with the then Minister of Bantu Education to say, can you explain, you know, what are you trying to achieve? But he decides to send the police to

leaders, innovators, caregivers, entrepreneurs, and changemakers who inspire progress every day. This year's theme, Empowered Women, Empower the Nation, points to the critical nature of our historical journey. 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SAFM, leading the conversations that move us. 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

Composed by Josef Rheinberger, that's called Cantilena. It featured Wim Viljoen on organ and on violin was none other than Zanta Hofmeyer, who's an excellent violinist, and I heard her in concert not too long ago. What is it now? August? Yeah, it was earlier this year, around about March, where she played the Mendelssohn Violin Concerto with the Joburg Philharmonic Orchestra, and I'm very glad to have her on my playlist. 17 and a half minutes past 6 o'clock on the Sunday evening on the Classical Fix with me, Dino Madromuthu. Now, this next piece of music was recorded quite a while ago. I think it's 1953, that the recording doesn't even have information about the orchestra that accompanied the soprano here. But I feel that I have to play it because it's Maria Callas.

0: Yeah, and the crowd's going wild there for Maria Callas singing O Mio Babbino Caro from the opera Gianni Schicchi, composed, of course, by Giacomo Puccini. I do believe it's the first time I've played Maria Callas here on The Classical Fix. Those recordings are a little hard to come by, but I managed to find one in the library. So, yeah, I'll see if there are others and we can delight our ears with the sound of the great soprano.
1: 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For 90 years, SAFM has been part of the conversation. 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One question: what does it mean to be an SAFM woman? SAFM 90 years, women, a new voice. 90 years of conversation, a nation's story, our shared future. 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
0: Right, it's exactly 22 minutes past 6 o'clock, and we're diving into the last couple of minutes of The Classical Fix on this Sunday afternoon. Don't forget, at 7 o'clock, not only will there be the news with Chanduko Ligege, but after that, the Santon Times Hour with Alexander Leibner, which always makes for interesting reading. Interesting listening, not reading. Now, this next piece of music, I have a feeling that you're going to sing along for it. In fact, I suspect that, I should have played this on the day of the Football World Cup final. I didn't have it then, but I have it now.

composed by Andrew Lloyd Webber and Tim Rice for the musical Evita, which was a huge hit. And that song, I think, was the biggest of the hits from the musical Don't Cry For Me, Argentina. And it wasn't sung by Eva Perón, it was sung by Elaine Page. I have Eva Perón on my mind for some reason. So, yes, the Peronistas. Let's stay in South America then. This is a piano performance, a recording from Venezuela by the pianist Gabriela Montero. It's her improvisation. She's a natural improviser. And it's her improvisation on Jesu, Joy of Man's Desiring.

Yeah, quite a few chromatic notes involved there, but that was by design, not by accident. An improvisation on Jesu, Joy of Man's Desiring, composed by Johann Sebastian Bach and played by Gabriela Montero. Now here's a South African opera legend.

0: Mimi Kurzer, who of course built such a brilliant career in Austria, and that's her singing Heimweh, a song for which she became famous.
1: Before there was the SAFM you know today, there was the English service, there was Radio South Africa, Radio South Africa, and there was a country going through extraordinary change.
2: Hello. Good morning, Mr. Raphael.
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1: Through the release of Nelson Mandela.
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1: The conversations continued, and in 1995, a new SAFM emerged. A new country, a new voice, a new chapter. This August, SAFM looks back at the journey that brought us here. The voices, the moments, the people, the history. 90 years of conversation, a nation story. Our shared future. 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The world's greatest compositions, right here on SAFM.
0: Right then, it is almost time for me to make tracks and say goodbye, and I'm playing out with a really lovely piece of music that has a certain significance for me, because the first time I heard it, it felt like something in me switched on, and I just thought this has awoken something inside me, something emotional and something intellectual and something spiritual. And the piece in question is the Piano Concerto No. 1 by Frédéric Chopin. And it's for that reason I've always had a special regard for that piano concerto. And I distinctly, the recording that I listened to when this switch on happened, it was by the London Symphony Orchestra, conductor Claudio Abbado, and pianist, soloist, Marta Argerich. And I've always had a special regard, a soft spot for Marta Argerich since then. And I have that very recording right now. And so from me, I hope you've enjoyed today's Women's Day broadcast of The Classical Fix. You stay warm and stay safe and enjoy this first movement of Chopin's Piano Concerto No. 1, played by Marta Argerich. The news is up next with Chanduko, and thereafter the Santon Times Hour with Alexander. Take care and goodbye.

0: Thank you, Dino. The top stories at this hour: ANC calls for police intelligence stabilization in the Western Cape, and Houthis in Yemen kill 11 people. Good evening, I am Chanduko Ligege. The ANC Caucus for Police Oversight and Community Safety in the Western Cape Legislature has called for the stabilization of police intelligence in the province and the immediate appointment of a provincial head of intelligence. This follows three separate mass shootings in Langa, Guguletu and Khayelitsha on the Cape Flats this weekend that claimed the lives of 11 people. Spokesperson Benson Ngenzu says the chronic crisis of police resources, including vehicles and personnel, needs to be addressed urgently.
1: If these factors are not addressed, violent crime will persist and extend to other areas outside Cape Town, as they now have extended to areas such as Stellenbosch, in particular Kayamand. Therefore, we cannot have a serious conversation about violent crime without confronting both the capacity of the police to prevent, combat, and investigate crime, and also the socio-economic conditions that continue to reproduce crime in our communities.
0: The community of Rehe Park, Ekurhuleni, says there has been 22 unresolved murders in the area between January this year and last week, Thursday. The number does not include the four people who were shot and killed in the area on Friday night. Earlier today, Acting Police Minister Ferris Kachalia visited the area. Community leader Reverend Brian Loko:
2: in saying that there's 22 unresolved cases, it makes us feel like this place is just going down the drain with regards to gangsterism and murders. We feel like we cannot go out to any shootings anymore. We don't want to go out because it means if they can shoot police officers, who are we?
0: Meanwhile, Rehe Park Ward Councillor Edith Klassen says the local police station is in a poor state.
3: It is so sad, Minister. We've got a little doggy house for a police station. There is not even holding cells at this police station. There is no ablution facilities for the officers. How can they work in such situations?
0: President Cyril Ramaphosa has lamented the fact that a lot of women earn less than men for doing the same work and carry the burden of unrecognized domestic work. He was addressing thousands of citizens who converged at the Union Buildings in Pretoria to celebrate National Women's Day. Ramaphosa said government is working tirelessly to resolve economic issues affecting women.
4: We are opening public procurement to women-owned businesses, so that government spends more money empowering women and empowering women entrepreneurs. Through the Women Economic Assembly, we have been drawing women-owned businesses into the value chains of our major industries.
0: In the Western Cape, the Swartberg Pass near Oudtshoorn in the Little Karoo has been closed to traffic until further notice because of rain and snow. It is closed on the Oudtshoorn as well as the Prince Albert side. The pass has been used as the main road for traffic between Oudtshoorn and Prince Albert since the closing of the Meering Sport Pass in May following a storm damage. Finally, the Houthis in Yemen are reported to have killed at least 11 people in a missile attack on the government-controlled city of Makkah. The group also carried out a drone strike against a Saudi oil refinery in the Red Sea. Saudi Arabia has been an ally of the Yemeni government in its conflict with the Iran-backed Houthis. The BBC's Sasha Sittler reports.
5: It's the second time in as many weeks that the giant facility was targeted. The Houthis claim to have used multiple ballistic missiles and drones to target Saudi forces and weapons depots in the port city of Makkah, further down the Red Sea coast. Local residents reported hearing loud blasts. The current escalation comes 2 days after Saudi Arabia, Turkey and Pakistan signed a joint defense agreement, committing all three to defending each other if attacked.
0: A recap on the top story at this hour: the ANC Caucus for Police Oversight and Community Safety in the Western Cape Legislature has called for the stabilization of police intelligence in the province and the immediate appointment of a provincial head of intelligence. For SAFM News, I am Chanduko Ligege.
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1: Wherever you find yourself, a very warm welcome. This is the Sandton Times Hour, edition 256, week 33 of 2026. I'm your host, Alexander Leibner. And if you're listening for the very first time, give us a little message or emoji or voice note on our WhatsApp line or social media platforms. Like we've had some regular listeners do, Andre, Ketan, M10, Prince Joe, you've connected since last week. Great to hear from you. Just a little how's it? And we will know you're alive, well, and connected to the next hour. And to those regular listeners in South Africa, across the world, online or on air, greetings to you from Greater Sandton, and I hope you've made the best of what is a long weekend in South Africa as we mark Women's Day, a public holiday celebrated annually on August 9th, honoring the historic 1956 march of 20,000 women to the Union Buildings in Pretoria to protest apartheid pass laws. However you decided to mark the day, I hope it was good, and we'll be keeping the conversations going throughout with some remarkable women voices, along with the usual charcuterie board of content you've come to enjoy on this award-winning show throughout August. So what's coming up? In a bit, we kick things off with a bit of motoring in our Sandton Drive feature as we take a look at the latest new car sales figures. What cars are selling? Which ones aren't? More in a bit. Then I dive into the archive and revisit a fabulous interview I did with a woman who was Mandela's private chef. Stay tuned for more on that. As always, we then catch up with our regular entertainment commentator to take a look at the latest on the big and small screen. And Tat's got something lined up for us this week. And finally, are you part of the dating scene? Haven't found the love of your life? Well, I'll be chatting to a modern day matchmaker. And that's all I'm going to tell you right now. But what I can tell you is that we've got a distinctly feminine-infused hour lined up ahead. But I would love to hear from you as always. And maybe we get a chance to share some of your feedback on the coming shows. So send through your questions, comments, and feedback. 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

0: Every generation has a story. Every generation has questions. Every generation has a voice. For 90 years, SAFM has been part of the conversation. This August, we listen back to the voices that brought us here. We celebrate the people who shaped our journey, and we listen for the voices that will shape what comes next, including the launch of a new annual SAFM property. This Women's Month, we are in search of an SAFM woman. Four extraordinary women, four extraordinary journeys. One question: what does it mean to be an SAFM woman? SAFM 90 years, women, a new voice. 90 years of conversation, a nation's story, our shared future. 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
1: So welcome back to the Sandton Times Hour on SAFM. My first guest this week takes a look at what cars are gaining traction in South Africa.
2: SAFM.
1: As South Africa's automotive industry continues to navigate a challenging economic landscape, the latest vehicle sales figures paint a picture of remarkable resilience. July 2026 delivered the strongest monthly passenger car sales since September 2014, and while demand for new energy vehicles more than doubled year on year, highlighting a market that is evolving despite persistent affordability pressures, elevated interest rates, and subdued export performance. Well, lower fuel prices have also provided welcome relief for consumers and businesses, helping to support confidence as the industry enters the second half of the year. To unpack the trends shaping South Africa's automotive sector, I'm joined by Dr. Paulina Mamohobo, National Association of Automobile Manufacturer of South Africa Chief Economist, to discuss what these latest results reveal about the road ahead. And welcome to Sandton Drive on the Sandton Times Hour, Doctor.
3: Thank you so much, Alex. Always a pleasure to converse with you.
1: Indeed. Ditto. Tell us a little bit more. July recorded the strongest passenger vehicle sales since September 2014. What do you believe were the biggest drivers behind this milestone, and how sustainable is this momentum? Or is this a little bit of a blip on the radar?
3: Interestingly, from the start of the year, when we look at our January to June figures, actually to July, from February till now, we've had double-digit growth, meaning that we are seeing that consumer appetite in terms of discretionary spending, particularly on vehicles. And I think this trend is also likely to sustain throughout the rest of the year. So one of the key drivers is the availability of models in the market. So we are seeing an increasing availability of models in the market. Just when we looked at our 2025 closeout, we had close to over 1,905 model derivatives in the market. So that continues to expand consumer choice, meaning that consumers can choose from whatever model. Of course, a large number of this is in the entry-level passenger vehicles. And that's why for us, as you have rightfully said, we have seen this increase of passenger vehicles in the month of July, which is the highest since 2014. So over and above that as well, remember when we started the year till now, we were on a monetary easing cycle, meaning that despite what we see currently, consumers since 2024 were actually experiencing a benefit of the 150 basis points reductions. We have only had a single hike, meaning that in terms of overall personal budget, consumers are still able to benefit from that. But also what consumers look at is the total cost of ownership. And you rightfully said, we saw with the oil price almost going to $70 per barrel liter. By then we started seeing a reduction in fuel prices. So, of course, from a psych perspective, consumers, when they see that reduction as well, they tend to appreciate the total cost of ownership. And those have been some of the drivers of that we have seen in terms of our July overall new vehicle sales. But you also said it, new energy vehicles.
1: Yeah.
3: We're seeing a

0: In that as well. And those are some of the elements that have contributed as well to the overall total new vehicle sales domestically.
1: This doubling of new energy vehicle sales, I find quite fascinating because clearly it's showing some sort of change in consumer attitude towards these electrified vehicles. Because I think a couple of months or even years ago, people thought, well, you know, there's no way I'm buying an electric vehicle. You know, who's going to charge it? How am I going to charge it? Is it going to cost me more or less? It just seems like too much hassle, but that seems to be changing.
0: Yes, it's giving us an insight into South Africa's electrification journey, actually. The July figures actually show us a 6% penetration of new energy vehicles in the overall domestic new vehicle sales. So what that is telling us as well is that there is that appetite for consumers to actually look into new energy vehicles. But again, it's because we are seeing an availability of charging infrastructure that is continuing to roll out in nationally. And of course, when we are seeing that, consumers then the anxiety around range, where can I charge? Can I be able to afford this? Is also being eased, and that's why there is that take up. But coupled with that as well is again the affordability issue. We are seeing some new energy vehicles coming in at around about 350,000. So meaning that for urban mobility, where there is access to charging infrastructure and the cost of that charging there is much less than the fuel price that we have seen because it continues to fluctuate, then there is that appetite. I mean, you drive around Sandton, you will see the Ubers that are quite electrified quite significantly, and it's these portable ones. So the need for mobility, one for personal use, but again, also in fleet and Ubers are moving from one point to another, that continues to be a significant driver. And we're likely to see that trend continue. But maybe if I can add as well, Alex,
1: Yes.
0: is the type of models that are available. So previously, and even currently, what led was traditional hybrids, which we would call HEVs. But now there's plug-in hybrids, which have a much more bigger battery than the traditional hybrid, meaning that it provides an extended range as well. So what that also enables is that consumers are comfortable with vehicles that are available in the market, plug-in hybrids, that all both have an internal combustion engine, but also a larger battery to be able to sustain their mobility. So those are interesting trends, and we're likely to see that even as the year continues.
1: I mean, you've touched on the economic factors, you know, the inflation rate, the fuel price, cost of living, all these things that are influencing the affordability of vehicles. But surely the competition that is coming in from Chinese manufacturers who are coming in with better and better cars at cheaper and cheaper prices must be having an overall market effect on existing players in the market who are now having to release similar models that they would have charged quite a bit more for at way reduced prices.
0: Maybe an interesting picture to also paint in that regard. When we look at our overall figures in terms of imports, you realize that from China we have 2025, 23.3%, and from India around 57% or so, meaning that it's the Asia Pacific importation of vehicles, but also we are seeing brands, traditional brands that we see in that market, also bringing in passenger vehicles from those markets because China and India have established themselves as global hubs that for the production of passenger vehicles. So, for South African context, the landscape has always been competitive. I mean, 2024, we had over 2,200 model derivatives. So, it means that South Africa has always been that open market that allows for the new entries of vehicles to be able to create that competitive landscape. But important to mention that pressure is not just coming only from the Chinese importations, but also it's about the type of demand that South Africa actually has, which is entry-level passenger vehicles. And it comes not just from the Chinese market, but we're seeing also a lot of entrants from India, as I said. And I think it has also afforded our own manufacturers to also bring in those passenger vehicles that our consumers can actually look into. Of course, the price competition will remain, but it's something that I think our consumers have a variety of choices to pick from in terms of entering the basic access to mobility.
1: Some great insights there from NAMSA Chief Economist Dr. Paulina Mamohobo, looking at the July 2026 new vehicle sales stats. Thank you for joining me on Sandton Drive on the Sandton Times Hour, Doctor.
0: Thank you so much. It's always a pleasure. Thanks for having us.
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1: So back in 2023, I had the unique opportunity of sitting down with Xolisa Ndoyia. She was Nelson Mandela's personal chef, and she'd launched her second cookbook titled Made with Love, Recipes and Memories from Nelson Mandela's Personal Chef. It was such an interesting chat about her life and encounters with Nelson Mandela, ensuring he was always well looked after. And I wanted to play you a snippet from that interview as we celebrate remarkable women in society.
3: And I believe Tata Madiba used to also insist that you would come along sometimes for his trips to cook for him. Is that right?
4: Oh, yes. I used to travel with him most of the places. I used to travel with him. Up until one story that I can tell you, there was a time that I couldn't go with him. It was a short trip for him, and he was going to London. And then when he got there, because I thought he was going to be there for 4 or 5 days. So when he got there, they called me to say, where are you? Because I was thinking of going to my children, and I had already booked my ticket to go to Eastern Cape because I know he's not around. As I was in the bus on my way to Queenstown, I got a call from Zelda saying that, Aish, where are you? I said, I'm on my way to home. I said, please make sure you do a turn back. Why? Madiba now is telling us no, he doesn't want to communicate with us, doesn't want to say anything, he doesn't want to do any of the jobs that he was supposed to come and do here. So I thought it was a joke. I said to Zelda, no, don't play with me. He said, no, please go back to Joburg. And the meal was just a creamery meal with sour milk. That was the meal that I was supposed to come back and cook and send it to London. I came back, I cooked it, and I had to parcel it up and wrap it up nicely. But I was with Sistoko, who was that as a personal assistant at home. So we had to wrap it up, then we had to write outside that president's medication. And that's how the dish had to go, because it was illegal to send cooked food to another country. So that's how you couldn't take away data from who he was, because that was the middle that I know when he's at home, he feels comfortable. That's what comforts him.
3: Madiba was also not a big dessert person, is that right?
4: No, he wasn't. More especially when it comes to sweets and chocolate things and all these things, because he will hammer to us that feed the children the fruit, just only the fruit sugar must come out of it, not anything like dessert so sweet with sugar. And then, but from one day, we were so surprised when he delved into the children's dessert, and then that was malva pudding. And that's when he started to eat the sweet things, and that's when he goes out to go and eat an ice cream. That was surprisingly, because as he was growing older now, we could see him that he's asking for that ice cream, double toffee ice cream.
3: What are some of your favorite recipes in this book, Made with Love?
4: Oh, well, yeah, Made with Love. And you know, when I cook that oxtail, and I know that he used to call his guest whenever I want to dodge him not to cook the meal, because he's been eating for a long time. So when I don't want to cook it, he will just ask Mr. Kathy Ahmed, say, do you want to come to my house? Because he wants me to cook, because he knows Mr. Kathrada loves oxtail stew and samp and beans. So that's when he will get a chance. That oxtail, I had to cook it 3 times in a week. So if I don't do that, I'll be called on the table. Even if there are guests who say, why are you not feeding me well? So that's the dish that I will tell you that I love that dish.
1: That was an extract from an interview I did with Xolisa Ndoyia, Nelson Mandela's personal chef, about 3 years ago. And if you'd like to hear that full interview, well, you can visit the podcast archive. It's edition 133, Dining with Mandela is the title of that particular episode. And I think you will fully enjoy the sit down with her. As we head over the halfway mark, another notable South African female voice easing us into a relaxed long weekend evening. It's Vicky Sampson with her African Dream on the Sandton Times Hour.

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1: As we head into the second half of the Sandton Times Hour, my name is Alexander Leipner, and a quick reminder that if you caught anything on the show this week that you might want to discover a little bit more about, don't forget you can visit the website, sandtontimes.co.za. Check out the show notes for this week, and you'll have some more reading, some more links, some more information and further details that you might not have managed to jot down whilst you were listening. Of course, you can always subscribe to the podcast and re-listen to some of those interviews as well, so that's always an option. There's also the social media accounts at Sandton Times on your preferred social media platform, and then don't forget to use the WhatsApp line, 084-SANTON. That's 084-726-3866, 084-726-3866, and you can send through your voice notes, text messages, and more. Well, it's time to connect to Tat Wolfen, our regular entertainment commentator, and I think we're taking a little bit of a detour or a break or a pause from Women's Day to explore some of the entertainment that's crossed our screens, both big and small.
3: I was unable to preview Spider-Man recently for Sandton Times, because unfortunately the movie house that I previewed it in was faulty.
1: Oh.
3: So that spoilt my viewing experience, and I wasn't able to give it a fair run.
1: What a shame.
3: It didn't. The movie did not need my recommendation. It's one of those movies that we call critic proof, and it opened spectacularly in South Africa. People thought that the movie that I call The Oddity, people thought that did well. Spider-Man opened at three times those opening figures.
1: Remarkable. Tat, you say that it was a critic-proof movie. However, having spoken to some people in the industry and just general sense, is that this was a movie that kind of was expected because it's on the lineup, but I didn't get a sense from people that it was going to do as well as it has done. I mean, there's been other movies in the past where before the movies even had a trailer shown, people are saying, wow, this is going to be the next big thing since, I don't know, whatever. And it comes out and people go, oh, well, that was a big disappointment. Whereas this one, you know, Spider-Man, okay, we all know Spider-Man, Brand New Day, all right. But for it to have performed the way it has, it seems almost unheard of.
3: Well, I think it met people's expectations. For one, it wasn't pushing socio-political lectures, and people don't like that, and people have been reacting to those kinds of movies recently where they say, you know, such as the recent Supergirl. They say, I just went to go and see a superhero movie, and I had all sorts of messages pushed at me that men are horrible and this, that, and the other, you know, and then people react negatively to that. Where Spider-Man was just, you know, a story. And I think another thing I gathered enough from what I saw, obviously. Another thing that people liked is that the makers have stepped away from that multi-universe nonsense. People weren't very fond of that because that's just lazy script writing. It's like, oh, when you don't know where to take this thing now. Okay, so let's just jump into a parallel universe.
1: What does that mean when you say parallel universe? Is that when they bring all these characters together and you've got the X-Men and the Avengers and the Simpsons and Friends and whoever else, and they all go and fight someone?
3: No, it went even further than that. The last Spider-Man movie actually had multiple Spider-Men.
1: Oh, goodness.
3: So you had Tobey Maguire popping up. It was like all these, literally different units, not even like different characters, like we have all those Avengers characters getting together, but different universes with different Spider-Men. And although it was kind of fun to see these previous Spider-Men popping up, the fanboys said, no, this is just lazy script writing. Whenever you don't know where to take the story next, you just hop into a parallel universe. So I think fans were very happy with the fact that this was a much more grounded movie, and they were also happy that it wasn't lecturing them. So it worked on those different levels, and I think that the moviegoers in general are quite happy with Tom Holland as the new Spider-Man. You know, they've sort of settled in with him, and he's got a kind of a charm and this sort of boy next door kind of thing going down, which is nice, because with a lot of these superhero movies, let's take Batman for example, he's quite an austere figure, and he's also a very adult figure. Remember, your movie audiences, particularly for these superhero type movies, tend to be younger. So I think they can relate better to Tom Holland. And he's just like this regular little Okey Manokey from next door.
1: I'm amazed you can retell the story of Spider-Man after the decades that this story has been told. It's remarkable that you can still find a fresh or attractive angle to the extent that they've, done so well.
3: I guess with these superhero stories, they can always dream up a new villain or a new villainous deed or whatever. I'm not particularly crazy about superhero movies in general, exactly for the reasons that you've just said. Now, it's like, how much more Superman can we have? How much more Spider-Man can we have?
1: Clearly a lot.
3: Clearly, enough to keep box office going, it seems. That they need to be careful with how they handle it, because the viewing public was not happy with how Supergirl was
1: Sure.
3: handled and how it actually tried to put Superman down.
1: Okay.
3: And that didn't wash. It just didn't wash.
1: Well, Tab, we just have about enough time to touch on young Washington. I know your review is going to be up on the website, but this is the story of the early days of George Washington.
3: It is indeed, and it comes from Angel Studios. Now, Angel Studios, I've spoken about before. They're a relatively new studio based in Hollywood. I suppose you could call them a more conservative studio. They've made faith-based movies, but a lot of people, millions of Americans and people around the world, are warming to them because they're saying, "Wow, your values are more traditional." And you don't. Now, for example, when you're looking at history such as Washington, you're not going to do what modern Hollywood would do and try to bring in some perverse angle or some revisionist angle on Washington to say he was an awful human being. Instead of which, Angel Studios is looking at the heroism of this young Washington and his ability to be a leader even as a young man. Which, of course, then would translate eventually to him being an older president. But the full review is out there, of course, on sandtontimes.co.za. There's another little angle on this. I think the movie is also gathering a very strong young female audience, because the star of Young Washington is a rather good-looking young fellow. And I think he's set to become one of the new up-and-coming stars in Hollywood, because he's got the looks, but he also has the acting chops.
1: Well, a great lineup of things to watch. Men in red suits, if that's your thing. Well, then Spider-Man, Brand New Day, and Young Washington, certainly something to look out for. Tat Wolfen, always good to catch up with you, and let's do it again next week.
3: I look forward to it, Alex. Cheers.
1: The latest entertainment news there with Tat Wolfen, and freshly ground and brewed for you every single week. And speaking of freshly ground, one of South Africa's most recognizable front women, Zwelani Mahola, when she was still part of Freshly Ground, with Doobie Doo on the Sandton Times Hour on SAFM.

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1: It's the Sandton Times Hour on SAFM, and if you're in the market for love, but you've pretty much given up on dating apps, clubs, bars, or the local coffee shop, well, this last interview could be for you.
0: SAFM.
1: All right, in a world dominated by dating apps, endless swiping, and fleeting digital connections, my next guest is taking a more personal approach to finding a meaningful relationship. As South Africa's first certified professional matchmaker, accredited by the School of Matchmaking and Relationship Sciences in New York, just when you thought that didn't exist, it does. She's built an exclusive, carefully curated network where quality always takes precedence over quantity. And rather than relying on algorithms, Sasha combines intuition, expertise, and a deep understanding of human compatibility to introduce people seeking friendship, business connections, or lifelong love. Well, joining me on the line is Sasha Jack, all the way from Cape Town, and welcome to the Sandton Times Hour.
2: Thanks, Alex. Thank you for having me. Well, lovely to be here with you.
1: Sasha, what exactly does a matchmaker do for someone who's never had to interface with a matchmaker?
2: I know. What we do is take a more personal, in-depth approach when it comes to matching people, because I interview members and clients, which are the males and the females, and make sure that they are compatible. It's not, no one sees each other's profiles, so it's very discreet. So it's just a personal approach. I really get to know the people that I work with, and I actually don't take everybody on. I actually interview, and then I decide who I'm going to take on into my members club, basically. So I've interviewed people. I just said to them, you know, your matchmaker is your first match, and I just don't think it's a great match. And there's no harm meant, but I have to work with people I can work with.
1: I mean, it's not a new concept, a matchmaker. I mean, it's something that's been around for hundreds of years.
2: Hundreds of years, yeah, but it's sacred work.
1: Some people would say, you know, is it outdated, or is it something that has been never more relevant with the world of swindlers and digital apps and the like?
2: Yeah, true stories. It's definitely going to be more and more people will actually come to matchmakers, I think, as the digital age gets, you know, more into it and worse and worse. When I say worse and worse, I mean in terms of algorithms and things like that. To go back to good old-fashioned matchmaking where we actually, this is a person we recommend for you, this is, you know, and that's just not happening. If you go into cafes today, people aren't even talking. Everybody's on their iPads and, you know, where do you meet people? I mean, in the gym too, everyone's listening to their music. It's very hard to approach people when they've sort of, you know, got the headphones on and very busy with what they're doing. So I think this is a safe way, and I love you really, really use that word safe, because men are my clients, and it's also that men need to feel safe with the way that I approach this and carry them through this process. Because a lot have been burnt and they, you know, really don't know where to go. And I always say men need a little bit of nudging, and women are very intuitive and come to me when they feel that they are ready and now they want to join. But the men, sometimes I encourage the men and I work them, talk them through it. And I give them dating advice and I coach them to be ready to be able to go on their first date, yeah.
1: But apart from the love element that a lot of people are looking for, there's also an administrative background to this. I mean, I'm assuming you do credit screenings, crime screenings, just that kind
2: there's of a lot involved.
1: That kind of security as well.
2: Yes, exactly. And you know, the business is getting bigger and bigger, and it's quite interesting to be able to upscale right now, because I'm interviewing all the girls and all the men. And it's just, it's a hard business to upscale, but I make sure that I'm doing as much as I can, taking it personally, you know, interviewing everybody. You know, there is a system that I use that's been developed in the States, the CRM, and that also helps to match, but I like to do it mainly intuitively. And so when I'm interviewing everybody, then I can intuitively matchmake them, and then the system will recommend 95% match. Mm. But this system's been going around for many years in the States. That's why it's a very trusted platform. So that also kind of helps, just in case I missed something and they're like, oh, don't forget this person, recommend this. Then I'll go and look at both profiles again, read through everything from the interview and see if that is a first match. And then I'm a concierge and I set up the first date for you and everything.
1: How difficult is it to find love in 2026?
2: Sure. It's an interesting question. I think, you know, it's out there. I think people really want it. They just get a bit lost where to go. They get a bit lost in how to do this. I mean, you get app exhaustion, and people that, you know, that quick swiping thing is just, it's not real. It's not how you meet people. I mean, I always say, what can you tell from a photo? It's like a frozen human. I mean, really, I mean, it's attractions layered. You've got to meet these people. So I encourage them, even if the client says, well, that's not normally my look. I'm like, listen, yeah, as a matchmaker, I have to help you. This is a wonderful person you two need to meet. Trust me. And then, I'm a little bit bossy with my clients. They listen to me. I'm like their big sister.
1: Well, on a whole, though, from your experience, what are most people or clients looking for when it comes to a life partner? What really matters at the end of the day?
2: Yeah, you know, it's a lot on the value systems. I mean, obviously, in certain, some people, the religion plays a part because they want a very Christian woman, for example, or a Jewish woman, or, you know, they want someone in their culture. So that's obviously another one that's important to them. So I have to respect that and find them a match within that. It's just also compatibility, like being able to make them laugh. And it depends, like the older generation were more looking for life partners and companionships and just somebody to really share their memories with. And then the younger ones, which is lovely, I've got a few younger clients coming in, the male clients, which are very clever because they are being quite strategic in that they don't want to meet their future wife on an app. They said they would rather trust the process with me and make sure that they meet the right kind of woman, because this is the woman that's going to be their wife and have their children. So they really want to make sure they tread carefully with this because it's a big decision, and they'd rather let me set them up with people that I've filtered.
1: What in your experience, in terms of the men to female ratio? I mean, you've spoken a lot about the men coming to you. Women, how many women are
2: So,
1: coming to you
2: sorry.
1: in terms of that
2: Exactly. No, let me
1: balance?
2: explain. So I've built up a portfolio of women. So I've got a massive intake of women. So the men come in and I match them within this portfolio. If I don't find a match for my man, then I privately recruit for him. So I'm basically your headhunter. The reason I did my business model this way is that I just feel, you know, the men, everybody, I'm so tired of people saying, oh, there's no good men. We have all the men gone, you know, and I'm just make sure that I encourage the men to come in. I'm going out seeking the men. Not many matchmakers do this. So my model's a bit different because I'm trying to help them, encourage them, make them feel safe, carry them through this journey. And all the women come to me intuitively. I've got loads, hundreds of women on my books, but it's amazing because this gives a wide choice for my men. And the women know that they join me and that they belong to the members club and that their small fee that they pay is for my time to interview them and to belong to the members club. And the men pay a higher price point because I'm really their headhunter, if that makes sense.
1: Would you say the balance between men and women who use your services is equal?
2: No, it's not equal because obviously men need encouragement. So it's definitely not equal, but a lot more clients are coming in. I mean, I've just signed on a few this week too. So it's getting busy and busy. I don't think it'll ever be 100% equal. This is a sad reality of life. You go to events and it's mainly women. You got all these events that are happening around, it's mainly women. That's what I'm saying. No one's really looking out for the man. So I'm kind of looking out for, raised in a pack of wolves with four brothers, I know. So I've got my heart there, and I think that that's where I'm needed.
1: Would it help if more men knew how to dance?
2: I love that question. Oh, that's maybe an add-on. I should add on, we can have dancing lessons. Do you know what it's that? It's the ability to make a woman laugh. It's the personality that actually stands out the most, honestly. I love that.
1: Well, there you have it. Certified professional matchmaker, Sasha Jack. We're going to put all your details up on the Sandton Times website. If somebody wants to get in touch with you or they're
2: Thanks.
1: been sitting on this and thinking about this for some time, well, this might be a chance to find somebody or at least an attempt at it. And thanks for making the time to be on the Sandton Times Hour.
2: Yes, thank you.
1: And with that, it's time to wrap up the Sandton Times Hour this week. 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The WhatsApp line remains open. It's exclusive to the Sandton Times Hour, 084 Sandton. That's 084-726-3866. And you can send through your voice notes, text messages, and so much more there. 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And thank you to my guests who made time to be part of this Women's Day show, as well as the team behind the scenes pulling it all together. A very special thank you for listening. And God willing, we'll do it all again next week.
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3: Let's go, girls.
1: It's the Smash It by Shania Twain. Man, I feel like a woman.
3: Come on.
1: Enjoy the rest of your Women's Day weekend. Have a good week. 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
1: At the current rate that unemployment is increasing, and parallel to that, we have more and more graduates also graduating, but we have no way to fit the graduates. We have no way, you know why? Because the focus is on school and graduating, but there isn't, especially in the business sector, there isn't any growth and there isn't any injection from the government to say, hey, you know, let's rather expand sectors so that we can handle the capacity.
2: The Central African Republic gained independence in 1960, a country rich in resources yet deeply affected by instability. Agriculture and mining support the economy, but decades of conflict, political unrest, and humanitarian crisis have shaped daily life.
3: This is what we are becoming. 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
0: SAFM has signed a code of conduct that is enforced by the Broadcasting Complaints Commission of South Africa. Under the code, we are committed to giving news that is accurate, comment that is fair, and programming that is not harmful, does not amount to hate speech, or contain violence or explicit sex. If you think we are not living up to that code, then you can inform the Broadcasting Complaints Commission of South Africa. Direct any complaints in writing to the Broadcasting Complaints Commission of South Africa. PO Box 142365. Craig Hall 2024. Fax to 011-326-3198 or an email to bccsa@nabsa.co.za. 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

0: Thank you. The top stories at this hour: more resources for probe of Reja Park shooting, and ANC wants police intelligence stability in Western Cape. Good evening. I am Chanduko Ligege. Acting National Police Commissioner Buleng Dimpane says it is unacceptable that 8 police officers have been killed in line of duty since April this year. She was speaking during her visit to Reja Park in Ekurhuleni after the deaths of 4 people who were shot in the area on Friday night. They include 2 SAPS officers who were ambushed while responding to gunshots in the area. Dimpane says they have brought in additional resources to hunt the perpetrators of this deadly attack.
1: We are enhancing our intelligence operations. We are strengthening specialized operations as well as increasing our operational footprint to identify, pursue, and bring those responsible for this violence to justice. There is no space for gang violence in this community of Reja Park. The police will therefore continue to accept the authority of the state and will not allow criminals to take control of our communities.
0: Meanwhile, the community of Reja Park says they have been 22 unresolved murders in the area between January this year and last week Thursday. The number does not include the 4 people who were shot and killed in the area on Friday night. Earlier today, Acting Police Minister Ferris Kachalia visited the area. Community leader Reverend Brian Loko:
2: in saying that there's 22 unresolved cases, it makes us feel like this place is just going down the drain with regards to gangsterism and murders. We feel like we cannot go out to any shootings anymore. We don't want to go out because it means if they can shoot police officers, who are we?
0: In other news, the ANC Caucus for Police Oversight and Community Safety in the Western Cape Legislature has called for the stabilization of police intelligence in the province and the immediate appointment of a provincial head of intelligence. This follows 3 separate mass shootings in Langa, Guguletu and Khayelitsha on the Cape Flats this weekend that claimed the lives of 11 people. Spokesperson Benson Ngenzu says the chronic crisis of police resources, including vehicles and personnel, needs to be addressed urgently.
3: If these factors are not addressed, violent crime will persist and extend to other areas outside Cape Town, as they now have extended to areas such as Stellenbosch, in particular Kayamand. Therefore, we cannot have a serious conversation about violent crime without confronting both the capacity of the police to prevent, combat, and investigate crime, and also the socio-economic conditions that continue to reproduce crime in our communities.
0: ANC Women's League Secretary General Nokutula Ngqaba has reiterated the call for resources to be made available to take forward the fight against gender-based violence and femicide. She was speaking at the official National Women's Day event at the Union Buildings in Pretoria. Ngqaba says she is hopeful that the president will heed their call.
4: Our demand is for discretionary funding to be made available for expeditious implementation of the declaration of GBVF as a disaster with immediate effect. We make a clarion call to women of this country of all races, since GBVF does not discriminate against color, creed, and economic means, to unite in our diversity and speak in one voice.
0: Limpopo Police Commissioner Jan Skipper says they are implementing new strategies to fight gender-based violence and femicide. Skipper was speaking at the Provincial Women's Day commemoration at Ramunyeki village near Lephalale. Skipper says more police officers will be deployed on the ground.
5: We are planning to increase our social crime prevention, our men for change, so that they can go to the ground. You know, my story is to say, let's have boots on the ground. Let's go out there and talk to the men, talk to the women, because a lot of these crimes are happening in-house. It's difficult for us to just police them, but we will deal with them through community building and through reaching out our hand to our communities.
0: A recap on the top story this hour: Acting National Police Commissioner Buleng Dimpane says it is unacceptable that 8 police officers have been killed in the line of duty since April this year. For SAFM News, I am Chanduko Ligege.
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7: This is the voice note from Colonel Mavela Masondo of the police in Mpumalanga, Friday, the 7th of August, 2026. The South African Police Service in Mpumalanga is now investigating a case of murder and an inquest following the deaths of two teenagers at a certain lodge in Sabi. Police received a complaint on Monday, the 3rd of August, at approximately 10 to 8, regarding two people who were found deceased at the lodge. Upon arrival at the scene, members found a 19-year-old male and a 17-year-old female. Both were declared dead at the scene. An inquest docket was initially opened. However, following post-mortem results, a case of murder was added. The post-mortem results suggest that the 17-year-old female may have been strangled, while the 19-year-old male may have taken his own life. The investigation is still continuing to establish the full circumstances surrounding the incident. For more media inquiries, I can be reached on 071-353-6955.
6: 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For 90 years, South Africa has changed. Governments have changed. Generations have changed. Technology has changed. But through it all, one thing has remained. The conversation. From the voices of yesterday.
8: This morning, well, it took 8 attempts, but the Big Easy finally did it. South Africa's Bernie Els finally recorded his first win.
9: And it's just a month and a half until the start of the World Summit in Johannesburg. 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
10: The other thing that I wanted to mention is the fact that she has really paid a very big price for taking up music. 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
11: 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And it's time for our music documentary series, The Music Makers. What is it all about?
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0: is 11 minutes past 11 here on the Daily Discourse. Welcome to the third hour of our program. Lovely to be with you. I am Joanne Joseph. And of course, we have a very special next hour coming up. It's Women's Month. And we thought it a wonderful opportunity to showcase the work of powerful women driving change in our society. Nomsa Chabedi is one such woman. She took over as SABC Group CEO in March 2024. And she spent the last 2 years and a bit repositioning the organization to take its place as the foremost broadcasting organization on the continent. But as with any top job, this doesn't only require acumen, it requires a love for media, also a sense of humanity that has to permeate the work of a public broadcaster dedicated to serving its people. Nomsa Chabedi, welcome to the Daily Discourse on SAFM. Lovely to have you with us.
1: Thank you, Joanne. It's such a privilege to be here with you today.
0: Thank you so much. Well, I don't know if anyone has asked you, but what have the last couple of years been like at the helm of the SABC?
1: It's been quite a journey being at the helm of the SABC, and as you saw, you know, when you introduced it, SABC plays a very critical role in South Africa's society. SABC is a very complex organization with a very complex history. True. And the reality is that it's an institution that is challenged in so many ways, in a sense that it exists in a media sector that is highly disrupted by modern, you know, technology and digital transformation. But yet the SABC, in terms of its structure, has never really transformed, in a sense that we are legislated by the Broadcasting Act that is archaic and outdated. But we live in a modern world where the modern consumer, the modern content consumer has changed. Audiences have changed. Audiences consume content from a multi-platform perspective. Yes. But one has come into an institution with such a strong legacy, with such strong brands, and with amazing people. So there's the much positive side, but there's also the complexity that requires, you know, investment ahead of the curve and a different thinking process.
0: I mean, we see this high-powered woman going about her business from day to day, but we don't often give much thought to where it all began for you. And I understand you grew up in Soweto. I'm curious to know what it was like being raised in a place that is such a bastion of history. It has seen a sense of community unfold, but also it was a place of much turbulence for many years in this country. What was it like growing up there?
1: So the reality is that I grew up in Rockville in Soweto, and you can imagine as a youngster, that's all I knew, in a sense that that was the community in which, you know, strengthened me. I learned a lot from my neighbors. I grew up in a very neighborly organization. I went to school in

0: Community of Rockville. Rockville has produced some of South Africa's greatest leaders.
1: Yes,
0: and I think that's the funny part. We always, you know, talk about it to say we grew up not realizing what was surrounding us.
1: Yeah. Well, what is it about Rockville that produces?
0: I think it's in the water. But I think it's in the people who led us. It's in our parents who were very committed, who were very resilient. I was talking to someone yesterday and I said, I have the honor of having had two very strong grandmothers on both sides. I'm named after my paternal grandmother. And she was an amazing woman, entrepreneurial. My grandmother never worked for anyone in her life. You know, so I often wondered how she made it. But she was a hustler in those days. You know, she made clothing, she sold clothes. And so that's where I grew up. And I had amazing siblings. You know, my parents got divorced later on when I was around 13. Mm-hmm. But because of just the strength of my family, of my aunts, my mother, I became the person I am today. And I always say I was surrounded by very strong women.
1: Yeah.
0: You know, that's what I know about women, women of character, women who never gave up. And that's basically the people who brought me up, who made me who I am today.
1: And they imprint that you on you, don't they? They imprint their sense of independence, their ethics, their resilience. Tell me about that that curiosity in you that developed and was encouraged in the family in which you grew up, because you were obviously a smart kid.
0: So my father was a very hard taskmaster. My father never accepted, you know, you coming number two. And it was very difficult, I think, because I might maybe have been smart to a certain extent, but I was very shy and very withdrawn. And my dad didn't really suffer fools gladly. And he was very hard, and because he just didn't understand where the shyness came from.
1: Yes.
0: Whilst the sibling who came after me was a very social person. So it was like chalk and cheese. So even today in Rockville, when you say, oh, Nomsa, they say, oh, Ntabiseng's sister.
1: Really?
0: I kid you not.
1: Even after you became GCEO of SABC? No,
0: I think it's still a joke in the neighborhood, because I think people look at it and they know this scrawny, tiny, shy young girl, yeah, you know. So so for them to basically look at the trajectory, it makes them very proud. But it's a history that you can't shake. But it's also a history that makes me proud. It makes me smile. So that's literally how, you know, I was brought up, in a sense that, so with my shyness, I had books. Mm-hmm. So that's where I spent most of my time. I read a lot. And I remember I entered a competition. We used to have the readathon.
1: Mm-hmm.
0: It was sponsored, and I remember going to my teacher and complaining about the books she had chosen for me, because I wanted the easier books that everybody had. And she said to me, are you telling me you can't read this book? You've got the weekend, and on Monday let's discuss it. And I went on to win the readathon. It was a national competition. And I think that's where my curiosity has always been. I realized that you could actually escape your circumstance by burying your nose in a book.
1: Absolutely.
0: And you discover a totally new world. Mm-hmm. And that's what happened. I used to sit and dream of a better life, you know, and that assisted me in terms of just growing. It wasn't for me ambition, it was curiosity and that development of a sense of purpose, realizing that there's something bigger than yourself in life, and wanting to really contribute towards society more than anything. So for me, it was never about just me by myself as a leader. It was about impact and what I could do to better myself and to better the people around me. And that was important to me.
1: I mean, that is an astonishing moment, right? And one sometimes struggles to pinpoint that moment in your life when you decided, I'm going to be different. I'm going to do something exceptional. It's not always a conscious decision, especially for an introverted person. But once you set yourself on that path, you're suddenly traveling towards something entirely different, aren't you? To a lot of other people around you, let's be honest.
0: No, it's very true. I think once you realize it. I remember when I was at UCT at the business school, I did a course, you know, I was there for a year. And I recall that we were doing a leadership module, and they were asking us about when did you realize the

0: path that you had chosen. And I was 23 years old, turning 24, and I remember thinking, I haven't yet. Mm. Because for me, it was a journey.
1: Yes.
0: You know, I still think for me, there's no sense of arrival. Because I think the world is changing so rapidly, and one has to be able to have the agility to change with it.
1: Yes.
0: So that's one of the things that drove me. But I think most importantly, Joanne, I grew up in an environment where, to your point, you know, Soweto is a highly storied township, but also we grew up with some serious challenges, you know, in our communities. And one of the things that really drove me as a person that made me who I am today was the observation of people who overcame seemingly insurmountable challenges, you know, the triumph of the human spirit. Mm. And that's what drives me. That's genuinely, I think that was my, what Oprah Winfrey would say, my aha moment.
1: Yes.
0: Because I sat back and I thought, who am I to actually complain when I've been so blessed? Mm. You know, when I am surrounded by people who are far less than me, but they are more concerned about my success. Now, one of the things I always remember, there was a young boy who used to walk me to the taxi in the morning, because I grew up in a very volatile township. And those who know, then there was something called Jack Roll, where genuinely they used to gang rape women.
1: Yes,
0: it was unsafe for you to walk in the street. I mean, my mother said, "Go and buy bread." I would really be in tears because I don't know how I would buy the bread and come back without entering in some sort of you know, having to defend myself with a boy standing at the store. And it could turn very bad. And this, he took it upon himself. And this was not the best young man in the neighborhood. He himself was of questionable character. But for some reason, he liked me. You know, he saw something in me. And he used to walk me every day to the taxi and wait for me in the afternoon. And we'd lost touch as things happened when I went off into my own path in the world. And I one day got a phone call that he'd been shot dead.
1: Gosh.
0: And I remember how devastating that was for me. But also in reflection, in terms of the life that we choose. You know, we don't choose where we are born, but we can choose our paths. And that was, for me, such a tragic moment. But I've always had that memory that that I am because so many people decided to have an interest in me.
1: Yes.
0: And people who decided to trust me when I didn't deserve their trust, people who instilled that confidence in me that made a difference, you know. So, and that's how I reflect on my journey and also my childhood, that I was built by so many people. So in African culture, when we say a child is raised by a village, it's one thing I can genuinely attest to. Because like I say, my parents got divorced and all of a sudden our lives were disrupted. But we managed to carry on. And for me, having those strong grandparents that literally just decided to take over and raise their grandchildren, it's really why I'm sitting here today.
1: Mm. And you know, there are many people, though you are very humble, clearly, I sense your gratitude for everybody who has invested in you over the course of your life. There are people who are very proud of you out there. One of them is Thebe Ikalefeng. He is, as you know, a brand specialist and a pan-Africanist at heart. And I think he's proud of the work you've done. And so he's called into the program and he's asked to have a word. So we're going to give him a little bit of airtime. Thebe, good morning to you. And thank you very much for calling into the Daily Discourse. Thank you for joining us for our reflections here on Nomsa Chaberi's life. All right, we're having a bit of trouble getting through to Thebe there. Let's come back to him in a moment. But I wanted to talk about this issue of what caused you to develop an interest in business in general and marketing in particular.
0: So marketing is a passion of mine. I began my career in communications and marketing. And it taught me, you know, how organizations connect with people and how they build trust. Mm. So communication taught me the power of storytelling. I love storytelling. Myself, I believe I'm a storyteller. And I think that came from that love of books.
1: Yes.
0: So communications taught me that. And marketing taught me how, you know, insights into people and people's behavior. Then I progressed more to the commercial side, where I learned about, you know, building sustainability for organizations. Mm. And I think just that journey brought me to where I am today, because I've always loved media. I spent time also, you know, at SuperSport, at MultiChoice.
1: Yes.
0: I went on to MTN and into telecommunications, where I genuinely strengthened my commercial aspects. Mm. And then obviously then ended up with a public broadcaster, which is not just any media institution, which is really, we are tasked with the public mandate and we are tasked with universal access to inform, educate, and entertain audiences from across South Africa,
1: yeah.
0: You know. So that's basically the journey that I've traveled. And I think more than anything, I loved marketing, because how do you develop trust? How do you ensure that brands play a very big role in people's lives, in the hearts and minds of people? Because we don't really choose products. That's the interesting part. We choose brands that we associate with at an emotional level.
1: Yes.
0: And then how do you develop that emotiveness, particularly in a sector where something is easily available, you're competing on pricing. You know, if you look, for example, at the FMCG sector, at some point in my life, I sold beer. I worked at SA Breweries as the marketing head for Castle Lager,
1: right.
0: You know. So just moving through that career and really learning in every institution that I've served and developing my marketing prowess has led me to where I am today. And just understanding how you can utilize and develop brands to impact society,
1: mm-hmm.
0: which is very critical. And I think that's the power. I always say that it's a superpower, actually,
1: yeah.
0: to be able to do that, because I think genuinely individuals think they choose according to, I suppose, more the utility of yeah. a product, when in fact we make emotional choices.
1: Yes.
0: You know, so yeah. think about yourself when you are deciding what car to buy,
1: mm.
0: for example. I don't think you really care much about the kilowattage of the car,
1: mm.
0: etc. I think, you know, I once said in my younger years, I care about what I look like inside the car. you know, that was like probably 25 years ago. And that's what marketers do. Mm. They make us not just have that consideration of pricing, but we make decisions about brand distinction and the role it plays in our lives and how it makes me feel.
1: Mm.
0: And for me, that's what's important, I think, even for SABC. SABC plays a massive role in society, and we really drive the mood of the country, Joanne.
1: Yes.
0: You know, in terms of people who tune in to us to listen to what's happening around them, what's happening globally. That can determine how a person feels for the rest of the day, if you think about it. And for me, that was the power of media, the power of influence, you know, the power of utilizing these airwaves to educate and to entertain and to strengthen participation in this country's democracy, which is what we do. I mean, we are just about to go to the local government elections, and we are going to play a very big role in ensuring that people are registered to vote, people are fetching their ID books, people are standing in those queues and making themselves heard, and the role that they play. And for me, that's genuinely the opportunity that I've been given, and to walk into this with authenticity and purpose.
1: Mm.
0: And that's why I wake up every day.
1: Yeah. And I think we've got Tebe back on the line. I want you to hold that thought, because we've got a lot more to say about your role in the SABC and your leadership here. But let's take that call from Tebe Kalafeng. Tebe, are you with us now?
2: I am with you. I saw you. I'm watching the both of you. I said, my favorite people that I've traveled this world with, you going all the way to the West Africa, and Nomsa going all the way to the ends of this continent as well. Congratulations, Nomsa, first on 90 years of the SABC. And I think this institution couldn't be luckier to have somebody like you at this very important time in its history. So I think it's a beautiful time to have you. I've known Nomsa forever. The first Cricket World Cup CMO, the first Cricket World Cup held in this country, she was at the helm of it as a CMO. The CMO of South Africa's Nation brand. Now the CEO of SABC. So clearly, she is a woman who's called to lead this country at the most important institutions that drive our narrative, that drives our story. And that is why I love about her, because there couldn't have been anybody better. You know, when she talks about purpose and authenticity, that's what we want and that's what we're getting with her. You can see actually with SABC where it is right now, much more stable. You don't read anything negative about the institution anymore because they've got somebody who understands how important it is to the story of this country.
1: Tebe Kalafing, beautiful call. Thank you so much for that. And I'm going to ask you to jump on that bandwagon with Tebe Kalafing. Send us a voice note or send us a text. Our WhatsApp line is 0614 104 107, and we'd love to start taking those messages from you. I also want to take a couple of interactions from our audience members here. We haven't actually shown you that we do have an audience here. It's not a huge audience, but it's a quality audience. That's what counts. And so I'm going to ask one or two of the faces that you'd be very familiar with, and certainly the voices that you'd be familiar with, to actually just speak to us a little bit about, or perhaps send a shout out to Nomsa, and perhaps just give us a sense of what it means for her to be the GCEO of the SABC at this point.
3: Thank you so much, Joanne. You know, I think I'm not the best person for this job today because I spend so much time with Nomsa, but I guess it is also good to tell the people that you interact with every day, you know, how special they are.
1: Do you just want to introduce yourself to our audience and tell them who you are, because they may not be familiar.
3: Thanks, Joanne. You caught me off guard there. It's Nada Wachela, the group executive of SABC Radio. And the reason I'm saying I spend a lot of time with Nomsa is because we sit at Exco together. And as I was saying, maybe, you know, we need to take that time to tell the people that we work with, that we interact with all the time, how great they are at what they do. I love what Tebe just said, that since Nomsa took over, we really don't read a lot of things, you know, negative things about the SABC anymore. But, you know, the greatest thing, besides not reading the bad stuff, I think there is a better understanding of what the SABC stands for. You know, our funding challenges, for example, you would meet people who would tell you, why are you not doing this as SABC? You're funded by government anyway. That's our money. It's public money. And you would take the pain of explaining that SABC is not funded by government. We only get about 4% of our budget from government and so on. But I'm somehow getting the feeling that a lot of people today understand that the SABC, you know, we do some of the things that we do because we are commercially funded. It is not an ideal thing, but that's where we are, you know. I am finding that she has been able to get the narrative where it should land, you know, in terms of South Africans and even in government. I was quite surprised listening to an interview by the, I think one of the stations was interviewing the chairperson of the portfolio committee on communications. And the way she was explaining the SABC challenges, it was like you're listening to Nomsa. So I was quite proud. I was like, Nomsa has really made, you know, an impact on this woman. So thank you so much.
1: Thank you very much for that, Nada. Can we take one more person from our audience? Do we have anyone else? Okay, we've got Angela Ludek. Yes, another very familiar voice to you on SAFM in the early hours.
4: Good to be with you, Joanne and Nomsa. Really fantastic to have a female lead the SABC, just recognizing that it's paving a way to leadership with everything that you've shared. So I'm interested to see where the SABC is going and how you formidably create that pathway for young ladies to step into their roles, for it to be more inclusive. Not that we are neglecting men in the industry, but it has been a predominantly male-driven industry, and I think that is exciting. And so is the future of how we interface digital within the SABC's spectrum of work.
1: All right. So let's actually respond to some of those questions if we can, Nada. I'm going to get to the issue. I mean, Nomsa, we're going to get to the issue, Nada's issue of funding in a moment. But let's start off with that. And I want to also couch it within this question. Because I heard Stephen Huerta speak about this on his show with Kathy Mutlahlana this morning, The Breakfast Show. And they spoke about, firstly, the issue of the people inside the SABC. This is people who keep the show on the road every day, thousands of people who come to work faithfully and keep those broadcasts on air, wall to wall, right, 24 hours a day. And those people are very wounded by some of the happenings in this organization in the last few years. I think what was mentioned was the Tlaudi Motsweneng era, and the damage that was done to people from an emotional point of view. How do we start by looking after the staff within the SABC, nurturing them, making sure their needs are met from a resource point of view, from a financial point of view, but also, restoring them to a place where they truly identify with this brand and believe in it as much as you do?
0: So I think that's a very important question. Thanks for that, Joanne. I think what's important is one of the key things I've been deliberately instilling in the last 2 years is leading with trust. I think a lot of the time when we talk about leadership, we talk about authority, but I tend to think we need to reframe that and talk more about how do we lead with trust, how do we take people with us, how do we come into environments, to your point, that have been through such a complex and challenging period, and go in there and say to them, let's rebase, let's gain an understanding of why we are here and how we work together to take this institution forward. From my perspective, I always think that one has to lead also with dialogue and conversation. One of the key things I've done is really try and have, dialogue with our employees in terms of where we are and where we are going as an institution. So, for example, one of the key things that we did with the board is that we developed a 5-year strategy for the SABC. Taking into consideration our competitive environment, our legislative environment, what is happening around the world? And then how do we actually develop, for example, an employee value proposition that ensures that we attract the right people for the SABC and we are able to retain them, right?
1: Yes.
0: And because we are really fighting for talent, we our world is very disrupted from a technology perspective. The type of skill set that you require to take the SABC forward is not necessarily the type of skill set that you required in 1990.
1: Right.
0: And that's the reality, right?
1: Yeah.
0: And then another thing you need to look at is representation. I always tell the teams that the SABC's median age is 27.4 years old, meaning the majority of South Africans are below the age of 28. And what does it require then for institutions such as the SABC to be relevant to those audiences and also ensure that your employee, your workforce reflects society? And that's been a journey that we've had to undergo because SABC went through a very brutal Section 189 process a couple of years ago. The SABC is unfunded, and therefore our employees work in an environment where they have to deal with, let's say, technology that has reached its end of life long ago.
1: True.
0: And every day they wake up and have to make it work.
1: Yes.
0: And those are the people who come to the SABC, resilient. I always say people at the SABC don't work here for the salary. They can earn better money elsewhere. That's a fact.
1: Yeah.
0: If you start looking at it from that perspective, we've got global organizations in South Africa that compete with us, so they can apply their talent elsewhere. They work here because they understand the mission at stake in terms of the fact of the role this institution plays in this country. And therefore, then, how do we ensure that as an institution, we don't take that for granted? And we've been working very closely as EXCO and the board saying, how do you really develop this employee value proposition, take into consideration that you don't have the resources that a lot of other organizations have in terms of building that?
1: Yeah.
0: How do we create a better work environment, a safer space for people to work? How do we actually bring in the right leaders that are going to lead this institution? You know, so those are really the questions we've been grappling with, and we've seen some progress. When I arrived at the SABC, our employees had not been receiving salary increases for 3 years, and we were not making a profit. In fact, the previous year we had declared a loss of close to 800 million rand. And when I came in, the first thing I had to deal with were labor issues. Mm-hmm. And that's what really took a lot of my time, engaging with the unions and trying to get an understanding and trying to get a consensus in terms of the fact that we were all here to make this work, you know?
1: Yes.
0: And that was not an easy task by any means, you know? So, and we brought in some very brilliant people in terms of leaders, you know. For example, our chief of HR, who had a great understanding of what was required, who had a very tough job ahead of her. And as you can see, we've got some amazing women at SABC.
1: Absolutely.
0: In leadership positions. Yeah. You know, Ms. Nada was speaking earlier. And therefore, we were tasked really with stabilizing the institution and ensuring that we don't end up with labor challenges where our people go on strike, etc. Mm. And it was very hard. And I always say that many a time if I woken up and read about the obituary of the SABC, I always say that we are like Mark Twain, where the reports of our death is greatly exaggerated, you know. So quite a lot of the time you wake up and there's the obituary. But we've really strengthened this institution and really driven a coalition of commitment to the cause. And we have worked hard to ensure that we give those salary increases. Under very tough circumstances, I always say that we've done such a good job of, for example, managing our costs and reinvesting those savings in our people, because that was for us the primary, because I always say SABC people are the foundation. We are in the people business, Joanne. If you look at yourself every day, people wake up to listen to you, to the person. We don't sell products, you know, so we don't do that. We sell emotion, we sell relationships. That's what we sell. And those relationships are created by our employees, by the talent that we have. So, and something that the recognition that, in fact, the most important investment at SABC is its people. It's not the equipment, it's the people, because it's the people that actually make the equipment come alive. And this is a journey that we haven't arrived yet. It's a process, it's a journey for us to really work together and have that common understanding. We still have people who want to pull away. And I always say at EXCO, once we've decided to go north, we go north. Even if you were trying to argue for us to go northwest, you know, I always say you have a chance to argue your point, but once we've made the decision, we've made it as a collective and we are all accountable for it. And that's what's important. So, and one of the key things that we really are looking at is really driving high performance. Because to compete in the world that we compete in, we are not seen as just a public broadcaster. We have to compete commercially.
1: Yes.
0: You know, the SABCs, if you look just at our financial framework, our funding, SABC is truly a commercial entity. It's not ideal, but we are literally the only public broadcaster in the world that's driven by commercial activities. More than 80% of our revenue comes from our commercial activities, because by itself, the SABC was structured in a sense that the funding was supposed to come from the TV licensing.
1: Yes.
0: But we know that we have an 85% evasion rate. People in South Africa don't pay for their TV licenses, unlike the BBC, unlike in other countries, where even though it's first world countries, it's highly funded by the state and by the people of the country. We, on the other hand, have to compete with commercial institutions for advertising, for sponsorship, and any other commercial activity.
1: Let me ask you on that note, because I mean, you spoke about the changing industry. It's a changing market that's consuming media. And just this week, we've been reminded of the jobs describes bloodbath in the local media industry. How does the SABC's model, its funding model, need to change to keep up and to become profitable in the next few years?
0: You know, so I think the most important thing is that there needs to be a recognition about the role that the SABC plays in South African society. For me, what we currently have to do is take our commercial revenue to fund the public mandate in a development state. Mm-hmm. We talk about a development state. We talk about, you know, the MTDP targets. We talk about the fact that we live in a country where, let's be genuine, the majority of our people rely on the SABC to be informed and educated.
1: Yes.
0: Now, if the purpose of the SABC is simply to drive profitability, then we've lost sight of what the public mandate is all about. We are in a situation where, yes, that's what we have to do because we don't have a choice. But ideally, we are asking for legislative parity. The SABC is not coming with a begging bowl. In fact, we are capable of driving the profitability of this institution. We do it on a daily basis, despite the handcuffs that we have. Now, Joanne, the difference between us and our competitors is that the public mandate is onerous and it's descriptive and prescriptive in the manner in which the SABC has to operate. Now, let's take SABC 1 as an example. Mm-hmm. We know that prime time is a period in which every broadcaster competes on audiences and revenue. But unlike anyone else, during prime time, the SABC has obligations in terms of our, you know, ICASA licensing conditions to deliver on certain requirements, whether it's language requirements, etc. No one else has that.
1: Yes.
0: So they can do as they please and they can monetize as much as they want, where we know perhaps what audiences want. We know, you know, in terms of the demographics, we have the insights, we have, you know, but the reality is that at a certain time, you have to cut and bring in the content that is required to drive the public mandate and those ICASA requirements.
1: Right.
0: But you are still expected to compete at the same level as the commercial institutions.
1: Do you think that's adequately taken into account? Is ICASA and is government considering that when it looks at how we manage our funding?
0: No, it's not. It's genuinely not taken into account because the context is go and collect TV license revenue. That is the context. And people are saying, but I don't watch TV.
1: Yeah.
0: I'm streaming.
1: Mm.
0: I'm watching from the palm of my hand. I don't have a big screen on the wall that I'm watching. So that is not taken into account in the discourse that is currently taking place. And I think, in fact, the challenge that we have is that even our own citizens don't take that into account. In the fact that when we say pay your TV license, it's not because we're trying to pay ourselves a salary. It's because we are funding this public mandate.
1: That is true.
0: So crucial.
1: Yeah.
0: So for me, that is, we've been spending a lot of time, to Nada's earlier point, of building that coalition, that burning platform, to say, let's gain an understanding of this funding model. Let's gain an understanding of the fact that the Broadcasting Act that really dictates how we run this organization is outdated. Disruption has taken place. Consumer behavior has changed. It's never going to go back. I always say, we're never going to go back to pre-COVID days. Mm. It's never going to happen.
1: Yeah.
0: Transformation has taken place, and we need to move with it. And we've been unable to invest ahead of the curve. But despite this, I must say to you, Joanne, there's good news because we've got green shoots. We've invested, for example, the SABC Plus OTT streaming platform, which is the fastest growing streaming platform.
1: Yes, 3 million registered users, is that there, right?
0: You know, and let me tell you something very interesting is that SABC Plus's registrations are driven by sports activity. We've just had the World Cup, very successful broadcast. Really want to extend my gratitude and appreciation to the sports team, again driven by a woman, Miss Kenneth
1: Trotrano. No coincidence.
0: No coincidence that we surround ourselves with powerful women, and that's how we delivered on the three. You know, and we managed to break the 3 million mark. But Joanne, let me tell you something that's critical here: is that We have what we call sports of national interest, whereby the SABC is obligated to broadcast that sport. But we all know that sport is very commercial, because at the end of the day, rights holders have to develop a quality premium product for ourselves to watch sport.
1: Yes.
0: You know, the rugby players, the football players, the athletes have to be paid.
1: Mm.
0: And we know that the greatest income from sports comes from broadcast income,
1: yeah,
0: from broadcast rights.
1: Sponsorships, yeah.
0: And therefore, for the SABC to broadcast sports, the SABC has to compete in the open market. There isn't a discount for the SABC. So it means that we have to actually have the commercial muscle to be able to bid for those rights and commercialize and monetize those opportunities. And for me, that's the ecosystem that I don't think we are having enough discourse in terms of how then people get to witness Bafana Bafana beating Korea.
1: Yeah.
0: You know, on free to air, on the public broadcaster. It's because it's a commercial, a transaction that had to take place for us to go to FIFA and buy those rights for South Africans to be part and have an inclusive broadcast where they can witness a country moment. And that's the role that the SABC plays. And so your question, I don't believe there's enough understanding of the world in which we exist and what we do on a daily basis to orchestrate this ecosystem to deliver to our citizens, which are the most important shareholders of this institution.
1: Spot on. Some lovely messages coming in, and one of them says, absolutely love Nomsa. Not only having her as a family friend, but as an accountant, I have met two small business owners who have expressed how she gave them a foot at the door, allowing them to be the success they are today. She is an inspiration, says Nka. I mean, I find that really important for women like us who've been privileged enough to move into these spaces and be able to own them in certain ways, to be able to give a foot up and pay it forward to others, especially other women, who deserve that opportunity. How important is that to you as a leader?
0: It's important to me because we sit here today because other women did that for us.
1: Yes.
0: Right, I said earlier, you know, women who instilled confidence, who opened the doors for us, and they ensured that the doors remained open. So one of the key things for me is about succession and ensuring that we build a pipeline of talent and we give opportunity. Because for me, if you can be as brilliant as you can, but if no one gives you the opportunity, you never really can realize what you're capable of. And that is why I often say that I do really appreciate the whole issue of having mentorship and being developed. I think it plays a critical role. However, I think it needs to be augmented with sponsorship. Mm-hmm. Because I think with sponsorship, doors get opened for you, people advocate for you in rooms that you are not in, which is very important. And it's something that men have done very well for themselves. Because men actually promote other men, men invite other men to the table, you know.
1: Definitely.
0: So for me, it's been very important that I open up the door for young people, for women, because I know that if I don't do it, who must do it? So I think we are tasked, Joanne, in the positions that we sit in, to develop the pipeline and the institutions that we lead. We must actually recognize that we are custodians of these institutions, and we have to leave them in a better way than we found it. And therefore, we must bring in the people who are going to actually take over after us and, you know, play it forward and ensure that these institutions are there for 90 more years and being relevant in the audiences that they're going to serve then. So it's something that I've been very deliberate about giving those chances and actually changing the dynamic and changing the color, bringing in the diversity.
1: Mm.
0: Because by bringing in the diversity, we bring in different perspectives.
1: Yes.
0: you know, and we're building a greater thinking engine. And for me, that's an exciting opportunity when you come across that and you are able to actually also empower yourself in reverse by learning from others. Because I also think mentorship is also in reverse. We learn from younger people.
1: Yeah. I want to ask you about this because this comes up in a message that was sent to us. Congratulations, Nomsa, on successfully guiding SABC from a critical day one emergency to a stable and secure operational state. What do you think Ma Chabedi would say if she was still here today? And which of her character traits have you leaned into when the going gets tough, says Helen Dinawane.
0: Oh, wow. So my mom passed away last year, and she was my greatest fan. You know, I always say she was always the one who was waving the flag. And I'll tell you a joke. When I was appointed at SABC, you can imagine it's breaking news. And she phones me and she says, oh, I'm so tired of these congratulations. So she owned it.
1: She was the one being congratulated. Basking in your reflected glory.
0: Basking in that reflection. But that's what it's about. You know, I think our success must rub off each other.
1: Yeah.
0: I think, she used to say that we fought for representation and we fought for a seat at the table. What she always used to challenge me with, she said, but now we must ask ourselves, now that we had a seat at the table, what did we do with it? Mm-hmm. And that's what she would ask. She would say, what impact have you made? What legacy are you leaving? So that's what's important. I think that's what she would say. She would say, yes, you are here now, but what institution are you going to leave for the next generation?
1: Which is a wonderful thought to start wrapping up our conversation with. I just want to ask you, this is such a tough job, and it must be a draining job. What do you do for fun?
0: I'm a massive football fan.
1: Are you?
0: Yes. And
1: are you going to confess to being an Arsenal fan?
0: I am a Gunner through and through. I recently, my team, they know I went on a certain site. You see, if they paid for advertising, I'd be saying their name.
5: Saka. There's the header!
6: Goal!
5: And there's the goal! Kai Havertz has scored! Arsenal lead! Fine delivery, fine header! And the noise around the stadium is deafening!
6: Well, that's what it means to this team. Arsenal have gone for the short corner nearly every time so far, and that delivery from Saka was on the money. And Havertz, right place, right time. Good header. No one's going to stop him there, but it's all about the ball into the box. It's all about Saka, who I think has had a great first half. You see the delivery right on the money. Look at Havertz, rises above everybody. No one's stopping that from hitting the back of the net. They kept it up for 30 plus minutes, Burnley, but couldn't hold on forever.
7: Arsenal Premier League champions, have those four words sunk in?
8: Yeah, it's incredible to hear them, especially understanding the journey, the manner that we've done it, and how many people has been involved and waiting for so long to accomplish that goal. You don't realize it, probably. It's one of the best feelings I ever had. Suddenly, the magic happened. My oldest son opened the garden door. He started to run towards me. He started to cry. He gave me a hug and said, "We are champions, Daddy."
1: And of course, that was a moment of glory for you and your team, Nomsa. Mm. But it also reminds me of our job as broadcasters, why we do what we do. It's because it really goes to the heart of who we are. We talk to the core of human beings through this medium. Your closing thoughts on the importance of what we're doing here and our mission going forward.
0: Joanne, we have to continue in our mission to educate and inform South Africans. And importantly, we have to strengthen public institutions. And as South Africans, we must realize we play a very important role in the strengthening of those institutions. We shouldn't leave it just up to the legislators to do it for us. We must actively participate in that. It's not just NOMSA's job or SABC's leadership job, but it's the role of all South Africans to jealously guard these institutions, because they play a very big role in our society, in driving inclusivity, in ensuring that everybody participates in nation moments. You've played an Arsenal clip, but it's us as broadcasters who bring that memory into this country. Mm-hmm. We are part of South Africa's, if you look at our archives, that's where South Africa's collective memory sits. And it should never be taken lightly, because it really drives who we become going forward. And that's really what I'd like to close off our discussions with, and to say that as we, traverse this Women's Month, we need to recognize the role that women have played in society, from that famous march that we keep on, every time we celebrate in August, and what women have done to drive our dignity, to ensure that we are given the chance and that we lead institutions and we preserve them for collective memory.
1: Well, we take up the mantle indeed, and thank you for doing so as the GCEO of the SABC. Thank you for making the time to come and speak to us today, and we wish you well in your journey going forward, in which you serve the entire country in this role. Thank you.
0: Thank you.
1: That is where we wrap up our program for today. Yes, may we have a round of applause from our audience, please. Thank you, and I hope you're applauding at home or wherever you're listening from. Thank you so much for listening into the Daily Discourse today, or watching it as the case may be from wherever you are. Have a wonderful, safe weekend. Take care. Bye-bye.
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0: The top stories at this hour: IFP leader wants more women to lead municipalities and more resources for Rehe Park shooting probe. Good evening, I am Chanduko Ligege. IFP leader Velenkosini Tlabisa has called on women to avail themselves as mayors and councillors to lead municipalities after the 4 November local government elections. He was addressing his party Women's Day celebrations in Soweto, marking the 70th anniversary of the 1956 historic women's march to the union buildings against the apartheid pass laws. Tlabisa explains.
1: These local government elections on 4 November 2026 is an opportunity to choose leadership that reflects integrity and delivery. I urge you, women of South Africa, to step into leadership, to root out municipal rot and demand ethical leadership. Organize yourselves and lead in your communities. Stand for office and hold other leaders accountable. Your action will change service delivery and local economies.
0: Limpopo Police Commissioner Jan Skipper says they are implementing new strategies to fight gender-based violence and femicide. Skipper was speaking at the Provincial Women's Day commemoration at Ramunyeki village near Lephalale. Skipper says more police officers will be deployed on the ground.
2: We are planning to increase our social crime prevention, our Men for Change, so that they can go to the ground. You know, my story is to say, let's have boots on the ground. Let's go out there, talk to the men, talk to the women, because a lot of these crimes are happening in-house. It's difficult for us to just police them, but we will deal with them through community building and through reaching our hand to our communities.
0: Acting National Police Commissioner Puleng Dimbane says it is unacceptable that 8 police officers have been killed in the line of duty since April this year. She was speaking during her visit to Rehe Park in Ekurhuleni after the deaths of 4 people who were shot in the area on Friday night. They include 2 SAPS officers who were ambushed while responding to gunshots in the area. Dimbane had this to say.
3: We are enhancing our intelligence operations. We are strengthening specialized operations as well as increasing our operational footprint to identify, pursue, and bring those responsible for this violence to justice. There is no space for gang violence in this community. The police will therefore continue to accept the authority of the state and will not allow criminals to take control of our communities.
0: The Department of Forestry, Fisheries and the Environment says wide-ranging investigations continue into the reports of the dead sardines at several locations along the Western Cape coast. Department spokesperson Zoli Lengai says specialists are screening samples for marine biotoxins and the department is also examining water samples and stomach contents. He has advised members of the public not to collect, handle or consume dead or dying fish found on the beaches or floating in the sea in the affected coastal areas. And finally, the suspected Irish crime boss Daniel Keenan has arrived in Dublin after he was extradited from the UAE following his arrest there in April. Keenan was rushed to a maximum security prison in the Irish capital in a military jet. The BBC's Chris Page reports.
4: Daniel Keenan is expected to be charged with directing the activities of a criminal organisation. His lawyers previously told the BBC that Daniel Keenan denies those allegations, and he said that allegations that Daniel Keenan is the boss of an organised crime group has no basis in evidence. But the judicial process, the criminal justice process against Daniel Keenan here in Ireland will begin in a few hours' time.
0: A recap on the top story at this hour: IFP leader Velenkosini Tlabisa has called on women to avail themselves as mayors and councillors to lead municipalities after the 4 November local government elections. For SAFM News, I am Chanduko Ligege. Catch the first news bulletin tomorrow morning at 5. Good night.
5: SAFM's award-winning drama department presents to you Mzansi's Beautiful Games Sport Documentary. Please note that the views expressed in this sport documentary are not that of the station. Listener's discretion is advised.

0: With you, the 2010 FIFA World Cup will be organized in South Africa.
1: Straight to Mexicans. Onside here is Piwa Chabalala for the opening goal of the 2010 FIFA World Cup. It's scored by Piwa Chabalala. Soccer City erupts as Mafana Mafana make it happen in Soccer City. This is absolutely magnificent! They do the celebration! It's all about the bottom of the bottom now!

0: 29 years ago, almost three decades, the heartbeat of African football was felt with a great vibration in the Southern African region when South Africa hosted the Africa Cup of Nations, AFCON, for the first time in history, from the 13th of January to the 3rd of February 1996. With Mzansi Africa being the home of all Africans, it was indeed a momentous football jamboree to witness, with a great euphoria from the first to the final whistle. Colors of the African countries were all represented on and off the field. Football is not just a game, it is a sport of emotions. Emotions of the pitch personnel, the coaches, fans, and all stakeholders of the beautiful game. It is incredible to witness the vibe of two African nations, both believing that they will triumph. Yet we know, if it is not a draw, there will be joy and heartbreak. Bafana Bafana were drawn in Group A alongside the North African giants, the Pharaohs of Egypt, the indomitable Lions of Cameroon, and the Portuguese-speaking outfit, Angola. South Africa and Egypt graduated to the quarterfinals with 6 points each, while Cameroon finished third on the table after collecting 4 points. Angola walked away with a single point. Chipolopolo of Zambia, the Desert Warriors of Algeria, the Lion Stars of Sierra Leone, and the Stallions, Burkina Faso, battled it out in Group B, where Zambia and Algeria secured essential tickets to the last eight. AFCON reigning champions, the Super Eagles of Nigeria, could not defend their title due to political reasons. And this led to a Group C that comprised three nations, Gabon, Democratic Republic of the Congo, and the West African country, Liberia. Gabon and DR Congo booked special tickets to the quarterfinals. In Group D, Ghana and Tunisia rose to the knockout phase ahead of the Elephants of Cote d'Ivoire and the Mambas of Mozambique. South Africa had a good day in the office, beating the Black Stars of Ghana 3-0 in the semi-finals. Meanwhile, the Carthage Eagles flew by 4-2 victory against Chipolopolo in the other semi-final. On the 9th of April 2025, Mzansi's beautiful game documentary went to experience the launch of the Mark Williams Foundation at the Wanderers Golf Club, and the game of golf was on the menu, the class of 96, including Captain My Captain, Neil Mokoko Tovi, Brian Spider-Man Baloyi, Sean Bartlett, Hellman Midnight Express Mkalele, and many more bonded on the golf course in support of their former national teammate, the Brace hero of AFCON Final 1996, Mark Williams. We caught up with him, and this is what went down. Hello, Mzansi Africa, and welcome to Mzansi's beautiful game. My name is Neto, and it's O Chemani. Hosiati, Konyangazi, Mumka, Japanle Kunja, Nimoyani, Vogovogo Tendele. Have you ever wondered where are the legends of the beautiful game, and what are they up to? Well, the answers are right here at the Wanderers Golf Club. Let's welcome to the conversation the legend of the beautiful game, the two goals hero, Mark Williams. Mark, a very good day and welcome to Mzansi's beautiful game.
1: Good morning, Neto, and nice to be here. You know, I haven't been in cameras probably now for 2 years, you know, but for 22 years I've been backwards and forwards with cameras, so I'm a little bit edgy, but if you put me on the field, I'll maybe put one in the back of the net.
0: Yeah? No, worry not, you're still handsome. Why are we here?
1: Yeah, look, for me, what is important is that I've got the Mark Williams Foundation, and today I'm launching it, but I thought of launching the foundation, I always wanted to make sure that I've got the legends that I played with, the 96 guys, to come and join me and have some golf and also doing network. So for me, the most important thing is launching the foundation today, the Mark Williams Foundation, so that people know that, you know, it's nice when you can give back, and often to do that, you need to get so you can give, and that's basically what I'm here today.
0: In terms of the Mark Williams Foundation, what are some of the programs that are part of this foundation in terms of plowing back to the upcoming generation? Because 29 years later,
2: We're still chasing that golden medal of the Africa Cup of Nations, and all thanks to the two goals you scored back in 1996. I'm certain this foundation is loaded with programs that are speaking to developing an African child.
1: Yeah, I think that is very important for me. You know, when you play football, and then it's nice when you can give back. So now when you don't play football and people are like, hey, what are you doing? And I said, you know what? I can still do it to make sure that, you know, that kid on the street where Mark Williams used to be one of the guys in the township that's got a vision, that's got a dream, that I can go up to him tomorrow when he calls me and say, listen, I need you to assist me. How do I do what you have done? So I've also got the book from Gangster Soccer Legend where it talks about how I achieved. And to do that, you need to be disciplined.

0: In terms of impact, has it gone to those affected by gangsterism, and what was the response like?
1: Look, I'll tell you, it's now 50-50, because remember, I'm trying to make sure that I go to the right areas. And I've got people saying, we need you to come and talk in these areas with these kids. So I think where it starts, the most important thing where you have to start is at schools. Because for me is that when kids go out of school, they've got nothing to do. So they're looking on the street, they're looking, they say, hey, I want to be like that guy. But to become like that guy with the GDI and all this, he's selling drugs, most of them, not all of them. But how do I change my life? And sports has done that to me. And that's what I want to do. Going out there to these areas, you know, I've got 9 provinces where I want to hit and say, listen here, if you open the book, particularly from A to B to C, and say that I don't need to become a gangster. I can have success in a dream that I've got in the sport, because football took me and traveled the world. And I could give lots of things back while I was doing that.
0: Talking about traveling, you are an international legend. You played in China, you played in Belgium, you played in England, played, of course, domestically at home. How was it traveling to various parts of the world because of the beautiful game?
1: I think most of the kids or most of the players of today, the mental side, I mean, I'm just talking from experiencing them, how they play. The mental side of most of those players, sometimes they don't get enough grooming. So when coaches come here from overseas, you need to tell them about the culture of South Africa. South Africa's got a warm culture. But as a player, you need to share that with these type of players and say, look, if you're going to go overseas, like those countries you mentioned, Saudi Arabia, it's not a nice place. But I'm going there to do it for my family. And I can't speak the language, but I'm not going there for the language. I'm going there basically to play football, to showcase it about South Africa. Now, as one of the legends that started that game, I've opened a lot of gates internationally. Now, all I need to do is those players that's playing today to walk through those gates and say, that is where Mark Lindsay is, I can do it. And not a lot of players didn't have success, but it comes with mental preparation. Talk to them one-on-one, give them ideas, tell them what it is. Now, if they're not gonna go there, they go there. Don't speak the language, don't eat the food. It's a big difference. And sometimes that is what the stumble comes in. And then they don't have success after 1 year, you see they're coming back. I loved it because I was groomed, coming from apartheid eras. So that made me really mentally hard to say, nothing can stop me now. And there's only one person, that man on top, that can give you the blessing.
0: A lot of people remember you for the 2 goals that you scored, the brace that you scored in the second half against Tunisia back in 1996. But not a lot of them know the politics of the game, that you almost didn't make it to that AFCON. Speak to us about that.
1: So yeah, now that you mention about that, you know, it was tough. I was playing in the UK, and the coach, Graham Taylor, may his soul rest in peace, he came to me a week before I came to the AFCON Cup. And he gave me a letter. He says to me, just look at it and then I will understand. And I was quite to go to the parking lot. I got into the car. When I got into the car, I opened it. And there wasn't much on the letter. It was two lines. The first one, £2 million and a 3-year contract not to go and play in the AFCON Cup. And I was stunned. I like, no, this guy's not serious.
0: Yeah.
1: So yeah, that, you know, that was a mind changing, but because of my country, I see that it needs a change. If I'm going to stay here, I won't be able to make the change. But then I see also there's another way how God works mysterious in those things, that I had to make the decision to come to South Africa, score the 2 goals. 29 years later, I'm still known as a hero. And a lot of players after me, they got the same offers or more. And some of them had to stay and some of them had to go. But I'm talking about myself. I had to say, okay, money's not going to make the difference. And it made a big difference in my life. I was worldwide known for that African Cup that we scored. And then today I can share it with 90% of my players that was there on the day.
2: So a set piece for South Africa at a tight angle, and they don't have the big frame of Phil Masinga. A foul was committed by Fekir. Let's just have a look at it again. Mishweo there.
3: He was trying to win the ball on the near side. A defender should just stay behind the player. Shoes was running out to the ground. He couldn't have done anything. And if they score from a free kick like this, well, you can talk about an unforced error.
2: Kamalo will take it again. Elwar just getting his defence organised. You can see the number of white shirts in there. To the near post. Flick on from Mark Fresh. Tinkler! It's been saved! Still a chance here for South Africa. Header! South Africa have got a goal!

0: Brilliant goal from Mark Williams. But Eric Tinkler was the man who set it up. And South Africa have broken the deadlock here.
1: Well, they stopped playing. It was a great save, but then they stopped playing and Tinkler tipped to the far post. And Mark Williams has done the rest. South Africa 1, Tunisia 0. This is just what we needed. This came from that unnecessary free kick. A great corner kick, free kick by Doctor. And they stopped playing. The little chip. And Mark Williams does the rest.
0: Well, Mashoya was the man who provided the chip. Yes, Kumalo's initial ball coming in. Now watch Eric Tinkler force a great save out of the goalkeeper. Almost a reflex save. I don't think he saw much of that one. But Mashoya recovering so well. And Mark Williams rising above Bukadida. We're all happy. The Zulu King's happy. The President's happy. Can he get a second? Yeah, lays it on. This is a chance. Yes! Mark Williams has scored. Kumalo laid it on. Mark Williams tucked it past the keeper. And 2-0 now, and certainly it must be all over. It's the first time South Africa have been in the final tournament. It's the first time that they will get this trophy, and there is the moment. Nelson Mandela and Neil Tovey and the African Nations Cup belongs to South Africa for the next 2 years.
2: If you have just joined us, a very warm welcome to Mzansi's Beautiful Game documentary. We're still having a conversation with the legend of the beautiful game, former international player Mark Williams. Mark, you had to display some tricks to be able to come in as a sub on that day. What did you do?
3: Well, you know what? When you play for big teams like Kaizer Chiefs, Pirates, you know, that's got the crowd. And I looked at the time and I said, but today I need to do something. Because taking me back, what I just sort of pay up in the UK, you know, almost over 100 million, whatever, I need to get up. But I see they're discussing the coach, but I'm looking here, and on the side, I'm seeing they're talking, which one? And I thought they mentioned Mark. In the meantime, Yalman Makelele, the coach, is here actually today. And they said him, but I was ready to jump up, and unfortunately, it wasn't my name. But I went the second time, I went there, and I stood there, and I'm looking at the game, and I'm saying, I need to get up today. And I said, if one can see me, then I've got the crowd. And eventually, when I put my head out, one saw me, and the crowd went crazy.
4: Wow.
3: When the crowd was shouting Mark Williams, I said, what I'm going to do now, I'm not supposed to tell the players to do it. I just got up, and I warmed up. And I thought, if the coach comes to me, I'm going to tell him, sorry, I thought I hurt my leg because of the crowd. And by the time he says, Mark, he says, yes, he said, you're going on.
4: Wow.
3: And then on the field, 2 minutes later, I scored the first goal. Two minutes later, I scored the second goal. And then I realized, okay, this is not a dream, it's real. And that was the history in 1996.
2: Talk to us about the feeling of you coming up with tricks and those tricks fulfilling to two goals.
3: You see, it wasn't about the tricks. It was more about the knowledge. Because I've had experience about when you play in big teams like Corinthians, in Sao Paulo, you got 153,000 people.
4: Yeah.
3: Now, when the 153,000 people are shouting, you got 10 people sitting here. Obviously, it's going to overpower that. And I took that with my experience from Kansasism, what I need to do, how I need to pay players, achieve to pass me the ball. Those are all things that I had to do to make sure I score the goals. And if you have that knowledge, you just take it over, and then it's all up to that man to give you the blessings on the day. And it worked like a book, which the book is out now.
2: And you got Clive the dog Barker to fly.
3: Well, he was doing the plane, and it's a pity he's not here, may his soul rest in peace. But what a coach. He knew how to treat us, and that was important. He respected us, and we respected him.
2: What did he say to you during halftime?
3: Well, you know, it wasn't about halftime. For me, it was all about the team. He said it was the most difficult thing that he had to do to put me on the bench, but he said it worked out because he had to look who is the most strongest out of the three players, Sean Bartlett, Paul Masinga, Maisel Recipes, and me. And he had to make that call. And so if I keep Mark, he's going to take it in a good spirit, which I only took afterwards. But I'm not happy to be on the bench. But if you put it in a team collectively, and then it's all about the team, and it worked out.
2: 29 years later, the relationship of the class of 96 is still very solid. You showed me a list of 17 legends, and I've started seeing some of them. Brian Baloyi is here. I've seen Neil Tovey, the 1996 captain. I've seen Midnight Express, Helman Mkelele. You know, the list is endless. Kabo Zondo is also here. How did you get it right, getting all these legends in one room?
3: You know what? So I had a program in Cape Town where I had 16 schools. And I said, you know what? These guys haven't seen the legends. So what I'm going to do, I'm going to make sure I fly all the legends to Cape Town. And I flew them down to Cape Town. And we had the curtain raiser there in the finals. So I've got the relationship that I built up. And enough, they, you know, they had supported me now by showing me that, you know, they are there when I take the next step. Next year we'll have our 30th anniversary, which is going to be big. We'll call it the 96 team. We'll have the same thing, but it will be February the 3rd. I don't know what day it is, but that will be 30 years ago when Mark Williams scored the 2 goals. So we're going to celebrate. I don't know where we're going to go, what we're going to do, but we're going to make sure I'm bringing them all together, you know, to one place with our families, celebrate it, play golf, and just have a good time, because, you know, it's a milestone.
2: In the last edition of the Africa Cup of Nations, Bafana walked away with a bronze medallion, and they are going to Morocco for the Africa Cup of Nations later this year in December. Your message of support?
3: Well, my message of support is good luck to them. There is improvement. I think that you got Coach Herman Makelele. So if there's anything, we're going to have to still go to part two. If there's anything, just maybe you can touch on it. He can give you the insight. But I wish them all the best. And maybe before the 30th, they can make the difference, because the team, like I said, it is mature. They just maybe need one or two legends just to talk about their experience so that they can say, I've spoken to them, I've got it now. Now they need to just take it, go to Morocco, and then compete and bring the cup back so that we can all have that 30 years anniversary together. And good luck to the Bafana team for the competition.
2: Banyana Banyana, the WAFCON reigning champions, are also going to Morocco in July to defend their title. Your message to Dr. Ellis and the girls?
3: Well, to Dr. Ellis, my friend actually, but I have to say Dr. Desiree, she's also going to be here later. And you, I make sure that you got the, you can ask them those questions. But I wish the team good luck, guys. Ladies, you've done well. Keep it up. I'm also busy preparing professional women football for the first time in South Africa. I'm just giving you a hint of it. We're going to have part two. And thank you for your support. And everybody being here, I really appreciate it.
2: Mark, thank you so much for an awesome conversation on Mzansi's Beautiful Game documentary.
3: Thank you very much, sir. Really appreciate it.
2: Thank you.
3: Take it to part two. Cheers, this is not Amakosi, it's the 2 goals. Cheers.

0: The big date was set, the AFCON final between South Africa and Tunisia on the 3rd of February 1996, and Bafana Bafana defeated Tunisians by 2-0, courtesy of Mark Williams' second-half brace. And Clive the Dog Barker started flying in celebration of this historic victory.
1: And there, the halftime whistle from Charles Masembe. So, South Africa and Tunisia still deadlocked here at 0-0 after the first 45 minutes of this African Nations Cup final.
2: See the number of white shirts in there.
1: To the near post, flick on from Mark Fish. Tinkler! It's been saved! Still a chance here for South Africa. Header! South Africa have got a goal! Mark Brilliant Williams. Goal from Mark Williams! But Eric Tinkler was the man who set it up, and South Africa have broken the deadlock here.
3: Well, they stopped playing. It was a great save, but then they stopped playing and Tinkler tipped at the far post, and Mark Williams has done the rest. South Africa 1, Tunisia 0. This is just what we needed. This came from that unnecessary free kick. A great corner kick, free kick by Doctor, and they stopped playing. The little chip, and Mark Williams does the rest.
1: Well, Mashoya was the man who provided the chip. Yes, Kumalo's initial ball coming in. Now watch Eric Tinkler force a great save here out of the goalkeeper. Almost a reflex save. I don't think he saw much of that one. But Mashoya recovering so well. And Mark Williams rising above Bukadida. Well, we're all happy. The Zulu King's happy. The President's happy. Eddie Lewis is happy. Mark Smapanyani's happy. And so are 80,000 people here at Soccer City.
3: 43 million people all over the country happy. But it all came from the free kick given away there, needlessly, when Shoes is going for the ball, running to the corner flag. If the defender stays behind him, nothing happens. But he tried to win it, gave a free kick away, and now that leads to South Africa's goal. But I don't care. I'm glad.
1: So 1-0, the home team lead here, the African Nations Cup final, and we're 17 minutes away from potentially lifting that trophy. Firecrackers going off. Kumalo, can he get a second? Yeah, lays it on. This is a chance. Yes! Mark Williams has scored! Kumalo laid it on. Mark Williams tucked it past the keeper, and 2-0 now, and certainly it must be all over.
4: It's all over, Mark, as you say. Mark Williams, the super sub, the man that could have started the game, the man that has made so much difference. Why keep us tense so long? But what a difference he made.
1: 2 goals for the man from Wolverhampton Wanderers. But look at Kamalo's work there. He got the ball off the defender. And look at the shot from Williams. Caught the goalkeeper at the near post. Tucked it away. Dr. Kumalo was the provider, Mark Williams the finisher. South Africa 2, Tunisia 0. Neil Tovey trying to push everyone forward. Game's not over yet, he says. Result is in the bag, though. There's the final whistle. South Africa have won the 1996 African Nations Cup, and the scene's out on the pitch of pure hysteria.

It's the class of 96, the team of great footballers like Dr. 16V Khumalo, Zane Musa, Eric Tingler, Linda Buthelezi, John Mweti, the late John Shuzi Moshoeshoe, Phil Masinga, Mark Williams, and many more. May the souls of the fallen heroes rest in peace.

Action continues at the Wanderers Golf Club. Behind me, Midnight Express, Helman Mkelele, the assistant coach of Bafana Bafana. We also see Fabian McCarthy is here. Andre Arense, when Mark Williams scored the two goals in 1996, he was the goalkeeper. Super exciting indeed. This is the Wanderers Golf Club, and of course, we come in to you with exciting action of the beautiful sport of golf. They say it is a gentleman's sport, but lately, even ladies play it. And if you're wondering, what do these legends get up to? You've got the answers right here.

0: Don't say I told you this, but if you're looking for a football legend, any of them, just go to the golf course. Sean Bartlett is also here. Sean,
1: yeah.
0: Thank you so much for being here. Talk to us about you being here. We're used to seeing you on the bench, stressing about tactics, but this time around, you're stressing about the hole.
1: Yeah, but way before that, I was playing. So that's why I'm here today, you know. Obviously, Mark Williams is an old friend, old teammate of mine. Go back almost 30 years now, you know. If you think about 1996, obviously, you automatically think about Mark Williams and what he did for this country, scoring those two goals. So it's for a good cause. I think that's where we are now as footballers, our way of giving back. And I think playing golf is just, you know, added incentive. But it's for me, it's just being present here and assisting Mark as much as I can.
0: When did you get into golf?
1: Pretty much post-playing. You know, when I was playing, obviously, I didn't have much time for playing golf. Focus was solely on my career. And post-playing, I got involved because, you know, some friends started playing. And I always thought it was for, you know, old guys, overweight, you know. But yeah, we all love this game and it can be very frustrating, more than football or coaching. Like you've said, being on the touchline, you cannot control what the players do. Yeah, you can. So I think that's the big difference for me.
0: How has it been so far on the court?
1: Yeah, it's a bit up and down, you know. There's some good shots and good holes, but I think the last three holes we're coming together, and myself as well. So hopefully the next 9-10 holes we still have to play, hopefully things will be good. But I'm just enjoying the day. It's a beautiful day.
0: When do you get to smile? When it's a good tee off or when it's a good putt?
1: Me, normally when it's a good putt. Yeah. I think the tee shot you can always recover from, but when it's a good putt and obviously you get a good score on the hole, I think that's the satisfaction you get.
0: You touched on 1996, a very momentous occasion. 29 years later, we're still chasing that gold medallion in Cote d'Ivoire last year. Bafana did a lot better getting that bronze medallion. They are going to Morocco later this year. Is this Bafana's year?
1: Well, I think we've got to make the best of it and build on what we did last year. You know, getting that bronze medal, obviously, it's a move in the right direction. And the fact that we haven't lost since that tournament, I think, you know, there's a lot of positivity. And even if you see the last few home games, you know, the fans are coming out supporting the team, which is nice to see again. Packed stadiums, and hopefully the boys will thrive on that. But I think it's time now, yeah, that this group of players can go and go and win it.
0: Message of support to Banyana Banyana. They're also going to Morocco in July to try and defend their 2022 AFCON title.
1: Yeah, I think Banyana Banyana has probably been the only team that has been more successful than any other national team, you know, whether it be Olympics or AFCON or any other tournament. So I think Desiree Ellis have put a good squad together again, a very balanced squad of youth and experienced players. And I think she knows she's more than equipped, you know, and has the knowledge and experience to get these players over the finish line. And I'm pretty sure they'll do it again.
0: Other legends are here. I saw Brian Baloyi, Midnight Express, Helman Mkelele, Neil Tovey, the 1996 captain. What did you talk about when you saw them?
1: Yeah, it's obviously nice to see these guys because this is pretty much where we meet each other most of the time on the golf course. You know, Andre Arens is here as well, Mark Tovey. So there's quite a few players here that's supporting Mark Williams at this event. And it's nice to see. But also, like I said, there's a greater cause at stake here.
0: Thanks, Sean.
1: Thank you.
0: Cheers. Thanks.

0: with the Bafan Bafan Bee.
1: Where are the legends of the beautiful game? Well, they are here at the Golf Club. This is the Wanderers Golf Club at the launch of the Mike Williams Foundation. We've got Brian Bafana Baloyi. A lot of people don't know that name. I'm one of the few. Brian, talk to us about from the soccer pitch to the golf course.
2: Yeah, this is a great event. You know, we all came out to support Mark on this milestone, and I think it's well deserved. I mean, most of us, we do our own community work. We support each other where we can. But on the golf course as well, that's where most of us, most of the guys that are here, we always meet on the golf course. We not only a network, but that's where we take out our frustrations and you know, and just have fun. Just looking forward to seeing how this goes. Thanks that the rain has stopped. Hopefully it won't rain today. And wishing him all the best and all the success with the golf day and his foundation.
1: Between soccer and golf, what's so special? Because when you're looking for a legend, you must always go to the golf course.
2: Any of us, they tell you after retire, if we had to choose between being on the field and on the course, be on the course any day.
1: How's it going so far?
2: We just played one hole, and so far so good. Hopefully we can be able to keep up. This is one game that it's a reflection of life. You experience all the emotions, excitement, anger, sadness, all of this, you experience them on the golf course, and that's why we love it.
1: Final one, do you enjoy putting?
2: Very much, yeah. My biggest, I would say my best part of my game is putting, so I love putting.
1: Thank you so much. I love your glasses.
2: Thank you.

0: There's just something about football. The commentators, the narration, the voice. Imagine a moment when a goal is scored. What a role they play.
1: Captain number 2000, far more tomorrow. I'm over. It's the parade. Bona, bona, bona.

is immaculate. It is immaculate. 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Yeezy, when I want to put them, they play with swagger. They play with poise. They play with finesse.

0: In Portuguese, they say, O dia acima da terra é bom dia. A day above the ground is a good day. This is another exciting moment on Mzansi's Beautiful Game documentary. My name is Neto, N-E-T-O Chemani. Hosi ati, kunyangazi, mumkat, rapandle runja, nimoyani, voku voku tendele. Today is another special edition where we welcome the commentators, the great legends of the commentary booth, starting with Mtura Mtutuzeli Scott, the expensive Scottish drink. Mtura, a very good day and a warm welcome to Mzansi's Beautiful Game documentary.
1: Thanks, Neto. And we are glad that you have invited us here.
0: Yeah.
1: You know, the old man, may his soul rest in peace. Nadia Nelson Mandela once said that sports combines, unites people. That's what we are here for.
0: Oh, yeah?
1: That is our job.
0: Yes.
1: More special to be in South Africa, where the national teams are showing up now, are raising their hands up. And it's the right time for us, me and TK also, to be right in that time so that we can tell the story. Not talk about saying, but we are there. We know what happened. We experience the feeling. When you were in South Africa by then, it was not being a South African. It was the feel. The feel of South Africa. You could feel that your blood, I'm a South African, I'm in Africa. The feel was inside. It was very difficult to explain it.
0: No. We also have Thabo Kofa, Mr. Cool.
2: Net King Cole.
0: Mr. Cool and the gang.
2: You are part of that gang.
0: The eagle has landed.
2: The eagle has landed.
0: Mr. Cool, talk to us about AFCON 1996. What happened?
2: Thank you very much, Net King Cole, and thank you very much, Scottish, for that introduction. You know, I think we have to take our people a little bit back, a little bit back. We must remember that South Africa was readmitted in 1992.
0: Mm-hmm.
2: And in 1992, our first international game was against Cameroon in Durban. And that game, we won it by 1-0. The penalty that was scored by Dr. Kumalo, Mdogishi Mdogana.
0: 16-12.
2: 16-12. And then after that, after the readmission, we were playing now the qualifying games for AFCON 1994 in Tunisia and World Cup qualifiers for World Cup in 1994 in USA. Now, Bafana Bafana, unfortunately, was beaten left, right, and center, you know, by 4-0, and we were even called 4x4.
1: 4x4.
2: Yeah. But now, lucky for South Africa, in 1996, South Africa was called to help because, if we can remember well, Kenya was the country that was supposed to host 1996 AFCON. But now, maybe they had their own problems. Now, South Africa was asked to come in to help and host Africa Cup of Nations, and we were ready. We hosted 1996 AFCON, and it was just a nice year for South Africa. Remembering that in 1995, before that year, Orlando Pirates made history by winning CAF Champions League.
1: Now you're talking. Now you're talking.
3: We stand by at Soccer City to see Captain Neil Tovey step up to take possession of the African Nations Cup. It's the first time South Africa have been in the final tournament. It's the first time that they will get this trophy, and there is the moment. Nelson Mandela and Neil Tovey, and the African Nations Cup belongs to South Africa for the next 2 years. What a magnificent day for the country.
0: And Mtura, talking about that 1995 where Jerry Legs of Thunder's Khosana carried the hopes of Mzansi Africa, not just of Orlando Pirates, with the defenders, you know, going head-on collision and he just rounded them to pass the net. What a moment. I remember the headline on a newspaper that was saying, Amapagapaga did it, Amapagopago did it, because even the box won the Rugby World Cup in that same year.
1: And Neto, the advantage was not on the side of Pirates, because Orlando Pirates had to go out for the second leg and play it there. You know what? In commentary radio, we always say that with the TK, we tell the story as it is. And another thing, when we do commentary, radio commentary. You don't do it for yourself. Mm. You do it for the people who are unprivileged, people like who cannot see,
2: mm.
1: but people who have associated themselves with the people who can see, watching the television.
2: Mm.
1: Now you ought to narrate the story.
2: Mm.
1: Take that excitement to the blind man before the man who's watching television gets up and jumps on the sofas.
2: Mm.
1: That is our job. You know, that day I still have the picture of that ball.
2: Mm.
1: A long ball from Mark Fish.
2: Mm. Yeah.
1: Jerry was running in the shadow of that ball because the ball was up there. Jerry was running down there.
2: Mm.
1: There were two defenders in front of him.
2: Yeah.
1: How he squeezed himself between those two defenders. Who collapsed?
2: Yeah.
1: Nobody knows what happened.
2: Yeah.
1: And it was one-on-one, looking at the goalkeeper.
2: Mm.
1: Then
4: The rest is history.
2: Yeah.
1: Is buried with us.
4: Yeah.
1: You know, Nacho, I was in London. There's that stadium, Twickenham.
4: Twickenham.
1: Yeah, there's a museum there. You go upstairs there, there is a museum. So that lady said, you are a radio commentator. I said, yeah, and I'm sure of that. She said, okay, let's go upstairs. There were two cubicles there, Neto. Three, actually. This one, it says, the commentator sits here.
2: Mm.
1: The right one, it says, the first blind man sits here. And then the third one says, the second blind man sits here. I said, what is this for? She said to me, I'll put you there. I'll bring in two blind men. And you do your commentary.
2: Mm.
1: That is your audition.
2: Yeah.
1: You are going to be judged by those blind men because they cannot see. Mm. So you ought to put those two blind men in the field of play.
4: Give them a picture.
1: Mm. Give them a picture. Tell them the story. Mm. Let them get excited. This is England. I said, oh my God, this is another story. Since then, I twisted my mind. I said, no. When I'm at FNB Stadium, I'm doing this for the blind people.
2: Mm.
1: Who cannot see. Let me take them here, right in the FNB Stadium. Let them be here, next to the touchline. Whatever is happening, they must know. If there's a hell of a noise, I must explain that noise.
2: Mm. Wow.
1: I see.
4: Amazing.
1: That's experience. That's me.
4: What a journey.
1: That is
4: Mr. Kool.
2: Nekiko.
4: Going back to the Africa Cup of Nations, a lot of people speak about the finals, where we saw Mark Williams doing wonders, scoring that brace in the second half.
2: Yes.
4: Dr. Khumalo doing his magic, and all other players that played an important role.
2: Yes.
4: But there's also that semi-final where we played against Ghana, and Sean Bartlett did wonders there.
2: You know, those two games, Nekiko, the semi-finals and the final, I think those two games, I won't easily forget them. Because that night when we played the semifinals against Ghana, it was perfect. You know, we had a formidable team that, you know, that year in 1996.
5: Coach Clive Barker is in charge of his 21st game for South Africa tonight. He's only lost three and won 12 in the process. Ghana, the big change, of course, Abedi Pele is not available. They have had to bring in young Abladi Kuma, number 18. Here's Joe's younger brother, Simon. Three Addos in the Ghanaian squad, only two are related, Joe and Simon, who are playing today, and Daniel Addo, who's on the bench, is on another branch of the family. Chance here for Fish. Oh, it's in the back of the net! Magnificently scored by Dr. Khumalo. South Africa lead by 1-0. Plenty of football still left here, and well, for South African football, perhaps still a night to remember looming. Home team with a chance, they've got a second goal! Brilliantly scored by Sean Bartlett. Magnificent strike. South Africa lead straight from the kickoff. That was a total of 20 seconds for the goal from Sean Bartlett. Nwethu to Tinkler. Everybody wants to be involved. Run through here and onside, South Africa, there are three of them. Can Mashweo get another one? Great run from Mashweo, they've done it. They have done it. South Africa have taken the lead.
6: There they are, the big moment for all of these players. None of them have ever been in an African Cup final before.
4: This is Mzansi's Beautiful Game documentary. Thank you for listening. Do not shake and break. We are back again next week Sunday at 9 p.m. on SAFM.

0: The sport documentary was directed by Vovi Patala, technical production by Wazmin Manqele, Tato Mapuruma, and Nanda Khoza. That was the first episode of Mzansi's Beautiful Games sport documentary.
1: 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For 90 years, South Africa has changed. Governments have changed. Generations have changed. Technology has changed. But through it all, one thing has remained. The conversation. From the voices of yesterday.
2: 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South Africa's Ernie Els finally recorded his first win.
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5: 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And it's time for our music documentary series, The Music Makers. What is it all about?
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0: It is a hymn for Mahani, a dedication to the late fallen hero Chris Hani. This is done by Ku Jenga, some young lads who know what's up, right? Musically and otherwise. What a beautiful tribute this is, taking us back to 2023 when they released it on their body of work. This was an EP that they released, and they got every corner of music in terms of a tribute so well, right? I hope you enjoyed that. I thought this was a perfect way to start off the evening, and also by starting off by saying Happy Women's Month. I hope it's been a beautiful day of reflection for all the women. I hope this has been that kind of a day, yeah? Just to say, you know, this something is so amazing and so simple, but amazing in its simplicity, when you just say, thank you for being alive. Thank you for the breath that I take. Thank you for the woman that I am today, right? Thank you for all the achievements. Even with its challenges, we are here today. And thank you to all the women who fought the struggle as well for us to be here today. Siyathokoza, re a lotjha. It's exactly 10 minutes after 10 o'clock, right here on SFM 104 to 107. My name is Kitty Pedra. Thank you so much for being with us here on the Vinyl Corner. We are together all the way until midnight, and I hope that you are ready for a five-course meal when it comes to music. We take different bites, we swell the taste in our mouths, and we experience complete satisfaction. We're going to take a quick break, and then we're going to continue with beautiful conversations with music right here on SAFM.
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0: Have you ever been in a position where you have got your headsets on and you're listening to something and having a deep conversation with what you're hearing? And when it comes to this to the song with Monet, you listen to his voice, and but most one of the most beautiful things that just merge his voice so beautifully is his solo guitar playing, the acoustic guitar. And it's just so incredible how he plays alongside his voice, how the conversation between the guitar and the voice come together. And for me, this is what this offering does. Shuma Lavenda, which came out this year. And man, I just love how artists just go far and beyond every release that they take part in. And this one is titled Ngweru Ngweru, and I just love every being of it. I love its existence. I love how the story just unfolds musically, and I think the musical nuances in this Ngweru Ngweru is unbelievable. And I'll never forget the day where Monet was named Standard Bank Young Artist for Music. Man, did he bring the house down, and we all went buck wild because we were like, yes, I think he was Standard Bank Young Artist for last year, and we were just like, absolutely. Yes, this is it. Because his understanding of sound is just something else. And in the genre of music that he does, it's just incredible. Honestly, I could go on about Monet, Monet rather, over and over and over again. But I hope you thoroughly enjoyed that. And then before that, a beautiful Queen herself, That's All by Dudu Bowan. Where does one even begin? It's a never-ending story with this beautiful artist, and what came through so beautifully in this, because scatting is something that is so difficult, right? Scatting is some sort of a humming to an instrument, and the point of it is to sound very, very, very close to an instrument itself, just not by singing lyrics, but like humming and scatting to it. So, and this for me, and That's All, she does it so perfectly. What a beautiful delivery. It's exactly 23 minutes after 10 o'clock right here on the Vinyl Corner with me, Kitsy Pedler. When we come back, we check out the curtain call.
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0: Well, welcome back to SAFM 104 to 107, and this is the curtain call. And from the 6th to the 30th of August, and of course they've already taken center stage and taking many, many curtain calls. The Market Theatre presents A Good House. That's the title of the production, a thrilling and comic hit play written and directed by award-winning contemporary playwright, winter writer and director Jamie Jafta. And it's so amazing that Amy Jafta has released a production. And we were together as the Standard Bank, as the recipients of Standard Bank Young Artist, and she was the recipient for Standard Bank Young Artist Theatre, and I was for dance. And this was in 2019, yes. So yeah, we were alongside each other when we were celebrating this milestone. So Amy, I'm so proud of you. And the play first premiered at the Royal Court Theatre and a Bristow Old Vic United Kingdom in 2025, in association with the Market Theatre, where it earned rave reviews for being a superb social satire, The Guardian, and that it is, it's just incredibly funny, and it just literally meets its expectation when you watch it. It's really worthy of your time, and you've got to go out in your masses and go check it out, because it's such a beautiful story. And I just love it. It just speaks to the kind of person that she is, honestly. So this for me, I was taken by surprise that it's taken so long for Amy to produce something so beautiful. And, you know, at its core, a good house is about a couple who discover the limits of good neighborliness and what is required to fit in. The play, which Jafta was nominated for the prestigious International Susan Smith Blackburn Prize that honored women writing for the stage, is full of wit, humor, insight, and exhilarating tension. Jafta describes the work as a provocative exploration of the meaning of place, the contradictions of belonging and definitions of community, while complex class dynamics and race relations play out behind high walls. The play raises questions of land, the housing crisis, transformation, and racism with tongue-in-cheek honesty. These are the shifting trains that my characters grapple with. The creation of the black middle class is often spoken about as a post-apartheid policy. Success gored in terms of upward mobility, proximity to witness, and by implication, distance from the often haunted backgrounds. What we haven't openly interrogated, at least theatrically, is what the kind of truth that it costs in the face of long-held prejudice and opportunities conditioned on polishing identities. That's what she says. And Jafta hopes that the work will live beyond the gated community it's set in, adding to the ongoing conversation about how the black middle class, like the couple in the play, find themselves constantly negotiating their blackness in spaces where they often the first indeed only ones of their kind. So yeah, it's so crazy that in real form and real struggles that you put humor behind it. So a massive well done to Amy Jafta and the accolades that she has collected, and I wish her more to come in terms of the achievements of her work speaking for itself. So yeah, that is the curtain call right here on The Vinyl Corner with me, Kitty Pedler. Don't forget to connect with us on my WhatsApp line, 061-410-4107. Find us on the DSTV Audio Weekend on channel 814. And don't forget to hashtag The Vinyl Corner on our WhatsApp line. And on our social media platforms, you can find us on at SAFM Radio. My name is Kitty Pedler. You are on The Vinyl Corner. Let's continue with our musical conversations right here on SAFM. And here's another beauty, Pink Sunset with the Unity Band. Enjoy.

0: Listening to him is like having some of the best 3-meal courses, right? Because he's a perfection as always. And it sounded so perfect. It sounds like it was released yesterday, but you know, this is taking you back to 1999. And it was the body of work titled Scenes from My Life. Yeah, absolutely beautiful. I love the piano solo as well. So juicy. And before that was the Unity Band with Pink Sunset to bring us exactly 20 minutes before the top of the hour right here on the Vinyl Corner with me, Kitty Pedler. And we still got some more conversations coming your way. And don't forget that in the second hour, we've got the Global Roots series. And in light of Women's Month, Women's Day, we're going to shine the lights into conversations with Edith Piaf. Right. Ah, man. What a queen. And then we're also going to be having a conversation with Nancy William as well coming through. Man, these are the jazz goats that just really are just so incredible, that paved the way for so many jazz musicians. And yeah, and there's, you know, I know Edith Piaf's music came from so much pain, you know, but yet you put in that record, listen to the crisp and the crackle, and as her voice enters, and you're like, that's right. That is just so right on many levels. We'll be back in just a moment.
1: 12 official languages from isiZulu and isiXhosa, Setswana and Sesotho, Seswati and isiNdebele, Tshivenda, Sipedi, Xitsonga, to Afrikaans and English. Every voice carries part of the nation's story.
2: While today's youth does not directly experience the challenges faced by the youth of 1976, it remains our history and therefore relevant to us. 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

0: It is Transatlantic by Steve Dyer right here on SAFM 104 to 107 nationwide. I've still got beautiful sounds from Thandiswa Mazwai coming through, and we've also got Nomfundo Gxaluva and then Ofenze Moses Sibulela, we've got Mesha Sisoko coming through with Cora by Night before we wrap up the hour. But for now, though, before all of that, we need to take a quick break, and then we continue with conversations with music right here on the Vinyl Corner.
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2: Hey, it's a birthday, it's a birthday, it's a birthday. It's a 90th birthday to SAFM. You've just been a part of our lives for nearly a century now, and we're so proud to be a part of your airwaves as well.
3: My name is Dr. Errol Sweeney. I'm a former PSL referee and head of the referees at the PSL. I'd like to wish SAFM a very happy 90th birthday. With the wonderful staff and technical people, I've no doubt that the program will continue for many, many years to come. Congratulations to all concerned.
1: 90 years of questions, 90 years of answers. 90 years of South Africans speaking to South Africa. Stay tuned to SAFM coming up. The Vinyl Corner with Kitty Bedla on SAFM.

0: It is the gentleness of Okoro by Night by Mashiya Sisoko. And before that was the beautiful sounds of Nofunda Kaluva, Your Love Belongs to Me, and Gulungile by Thandiswa Mazwai. Bring us exactly 2 minutes after 11 o'clock. Welcome to the second hour of the Vinyl Corner right here on SFM 104 to 107. 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Or you can find us on DSTV Audio Bouquet channel 814. Hashtag the Vinyl Corner on SFM Radio. That's where you can find us on our socials. So now we're going to delve deep into beautiful conversations, right? But I need to tell you a story. So I may not say this, the title correctly. We're going to have a conversation with Edith Piaf, right? And the song I'm going to start off with is L'Amour, D'Amour. And sure, it's such a beautiful story behind this. And it wasn't written as a big hit. It was written as a lifeline by 1960, when Edith Piaf was 44. Her body was breaking down from years of alcohol, painkillers, and car accidents. She had just come off the massive success of another song, Non Je Ne Regrette, in the late 1959. And the song was defiance. I regret nothing. That is the meaning behind of that song that came before the song that we are talking about. And man, it was just pure exhaustion that she was coming from. She was in love with a young fella, and I guess this time around with this young fella, she had found something quite beautiful, and she didn't feel the need to fight for love anymore. And and when it comes to the writing of the song was written by her late period team, Charles Dumont, and he was a composer Piaf discovered in 1956. She believed in him when no one else did. He also wrote Non Je Ne Regrette, and Michael Rigg Vauch also was on lyrics, a very poetic writer, and who wrote simply, directly, with no metaphors for Piaf, you know. And Dumont said Piaf came to them and asked for something small, nothing with any drama, just a song a man could sing to a woman at night. She was tired of belting, her voice couldn't take it anymore, so Dumont wrote a melody that sits low in her chest. And Rivrauch wrote words any person could say, D'amour, tell the words of love, it translates. It was recorded in 1960, and Piaf did it in a few takes. And you know, when it comes to the engineer, who was Pierre Bloch at the time, remembered she was quiet between takes in the studio. She didn't really joke much, but she just tried again and again, and more softer in her triumph, you know. And this really mattered to her a lot. This was Piaf stepping away from the Sparrow of Paris myth. No more street girl, no more big tragedy. And she just really just wanted to sing from an honest place. And Marcel Cardin and Yves Montand, she didn't want passion anymore. She wanted, you know, resonance in her sound. The lyrics are basically saying, I don't need grand gestures, I don't need promises, just say you love me, say it simply. And that is so, so beautiful. And 3 years later, she passed in October of 1963. And I think there's such a beautiful story behind it. And it came out as a single in 1960. And then it became a title track of her 1961 album. And arranger Herbert kept the band very small on purpose. It just consisted of strings, accordion, and just beautiful rhythms, nothing to hide behind. And the producer, Gert Kwait, let the tape run and captured the breaths. And now, if you're a vinyl collector, you will hear this so clearly, because this is what I hear, right, when I listen to this record. And and I found mine in the best of Edith Piaf. And there's also another one. There's two albums that I took from here, and two recordings, rather, vinyl LPs. And this particular song is the story of Piaf asking to be loved without any performances. And it's really incredible how it was beautifully pressed, because when something is pressed so beautifully, I don't know the language when it comes to the actual vinyl itself in its object. But all I can say is that the sound, that you can hear such beautiful production behind it in just that sound. And this was recorded during Piaf's final productive period between 59 and 61. She was working closely with Charles Dumont, who became her main composer alongside Michael Richvouch, that worked very closely to her. And it's just really incredible work that they put together. And I think, you know, at the end of the day, it's such a crisp sound that she delivered. And you know, this song speaks a lot to Edith Piaf coming to some level of surrendering. And recorded with Herbert and with a small orchestra, produced by Gert Kwait, written by Rick Vouch and Dumont team, they just gave it such a beautiful sincerity. And on vinyl, especially an original French Colombian Columbia pressing, you don't just hear a song, you hear a person asking quietly to be loved. Play it low, let the room go quiet. That's how it was made to be heard. And this is that in a nutshell. So just to give you a bit of a taste before we go into a full conversation with Edith, well, that's what you can expect. For now, though, let's just take a quick break, and then we're going to go into that low plead for love.
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1: 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This August, SAFM looks back at the journey that brought us here. 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
0: Welcome back to SAFM 104 to 107. Remember that moment I said to you, you gotta play this low, let the room go quiet, and that's how it's meant to be heard. This is Edith Piaf with L'amour d'amour, and man, It's so gorgeous.

I just love how her music is driven by passion and her life experiences, which brings us to our next one. Now, this one is a massive, massive, huge classic. It translates a hymn to love. It is Mon Amour as well. This one is a fantastic, fantastic, fantastic classic. But, you know, it came from such a painful place, you know. That's why I just have such profound respect for her, that she's able to be so open about her suffering, you know, her heartbreak. And this was not going back to 1949. Piaf was in New York for a run at this wonderful nightclub in New York, and she fell deeply in love with a French Algerian world champion boxer by the name of Marcel. And I guess in 1949, you know, he boarded an Air France plane and flight from Paris to New York to surprise her. And then the plane unfortunately crashed into a mountain in the Azores, and everyone boarded the plane died. And Piaf was about 34 at the time, and she was completely distraught for weeks to end, didn't perform, lost weight, and even drank more. And a few months later, you know, in 1950, she called her longtime composer, Marguerite Menon, who had written La Vie en Rosa. She just thought, listen, she needs something. I need a song, she says, about love that doesn't die even when the person is gone. And Piaf wrote the lyrics herself in one night. It's the only time she wrote all the words alone. Now, Manon set them to music in a few days. She made it a waltz, which was a beautiful 3/4, of course, like a church hymn or a prayer, a slung, sweeping sound with no rush at all. The first line tells you everything, right? And it's just the blue sky above us can collapse in French. That's the first line. The blue sky above us can collapse. And she's saying, I don't care if the world ends, if I lose everything, as long as I have your love. And if you're gone, I'll still love you. It was her vow to Marcel. And that's the song in the English translation. Really, really incredible, incredible song. And producer Gerard Coet kept it very simple. One vocal mic, Piaf close to the mic. And you can hear her catch her breath. Every breath she makes, you can hear it. On the vinyl, you can. She has still moments, and you can hear that she's still mourning in the song as she sings every note. And Edith Piaf debuted it live in 1950 and broke down crying on stage several times, and the audience just gave her a standing ovation, which was really incredible. And she's saying, love is bigger than religion, bigger than morality, bigger than life itself. It's a hymn not to God but to a person. But there's a twist, I guess, you know, always. In 1950, Cardan, who was the person she originally approached, was already gone, you know. So, yeah, it's so sad, really so sad. And she's so honest about it, you know. And in terms of the vinyl release, I mean, the vinyl originally came out in 1950. And you've got side A side, where you've got the hymn A L'Amour. And the B side, you've got one I cannot say. Oh my gosh, I'm not French. And then, of course, you've got a continuation of such a beautiful record. And then there's the famous version. There's a very famous version, which Piaf re-recorded in 1961 for the album Edith Piaf and La Olympia. That live version

0: is even more raw. And of course, who grabbed it with both arms was the wonderful Celine Dion, who did such an incredible rendition of it. Was it the World Cup in Paris, in France? Yes, she did a fantastic rendition of it. And that's what you're going to hear in just a moment when we come back. But the verdict here is just, a hymn to love is not just a love song. It's a funeral, a wedding, and a prayer in all 3 minutes of total bliss. Written by Edith Piaf herself for a man she lost and composed by Manon to sound like it could be sung in a cathedral and recorded with an orchestra that, you know, that knows when to get out of the way and just allow her voice to soar. And you can find the vinyl find a French Columbia pressing, which is what, you know, I have, and it's just really incredible. Let's take a break and then you'll hear all about it.
1: 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There's much more coming. For 90 years, South Africa has changed. Governments have changed. Generations have changed. Technology has changed. But through it all, one thing has remained. The conversation. From the voices of yesterday.
2: This morning, to me, well, it took 8 attempts, but the Big Easy finally did it. South Africa's Ernie Els finally recorded his first win.
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0: Welcome back, and it's time to go back to the music. And here's the hymn to love. It is all about pain and suffering and healing at the same time. And I guess for me, when I listen to this, it doesn't sound like, you know, she wanted to heal from it. She just wanted to stay at that place where she found true love. This is not just a love song. Again, as I say, it's a funeral, a wedding, and a prayer in all of it. Yeah. You'll know exactly which song this is. A great classic. One of the greatest French classics. Enjoy.

Oh man, that sadness and the pain is so clear. It's so clear. And then that flamboyant ending after such a quiet approach. And I just love how it was so simplistic in terms of the instrument arrangement and the composition. They kept the orchestra very, very small to keep the core sound. I mean, the strings were there to give this a full string section for the hymn feeling, right? And then you've got the harp. Oh, the harp is my favorite in this song, for the celestial prayer like texture. And then you've got the accordion that gives it that subtle sound, so it still feels very French, you know, just to give it that classic sound. And then you've got the rhythm section, a very beautiful slow waltz in the piano and the bass, keeping just a beautiful, beautiful time signature that just matches her voice so beautifully. That was Mon Amour by Edith Piaf. And that, you know, that brings us to the end of our conversation with Edith Piaf. I hope you thoroughly enjoyed that. Well, we're going to move on to another beautiful, amazing artist. And man, I just enjoyed listening to my records this during the week as I was compiling the music. And I was like, Nancy, where have you been? And then I stumbled across Nancy's vinyl at home, Nancy Wilson. And you're going to listen here to On the Street Where You Live. And it's such a cool, cool record. And it was released in 1956. And yeah, man, it's all the time of Broadway musical, My Fair Lady vibes, you know. It comes from there originally. And it was produced by David Kavanagh and arranged and conducted by Billy May. And it's really a great, cool jam. And the song was originally sung by Richard Barton in My Fair Lady, as Professor Higgins confesses that he is in love without realizing it. It is about walking the same street as the person you love and realizing that ordinarily places become magical because of them. And Nancy Wilson took it out of Broadway context and turned it into a beautiful jazz pop love song. Instead of a man discovering love, it became a woman remembering someone and the places that they still hold them at. It is tender, it is wistful, and it is extremely elegant. And it became one of her signature ballads in the early 1960s. And the making of this production was really, really beautiful. This was recorded in 1962 during the sessions for the album Hollywood Way at Capitol Studios in Hollywood. And the concept of the album was Nancy Wilson singing film and Broadway songs with big band and orchestral arrangements. And producer David wanted a lush but intimate sound to highlight Nancy's voice. And arranger Billy May build the track around the small orchestra with strings, a French horn, and rhythm, and a beautiful rhythm section. And he kept the tempo so slow, but the ballad that Nancy could stretch in every phrasing. And the session, the musicians were just, you know, top notch. And the band just included piano, bass, drums, guitar, and a string section conducted by Billy May. And no named there's no big names that we can mention here. And I just wish, you know, because that's what I was looking for. I wanted to give the name behind the instrument for this one. And I think vocally, Nancy Wilson was 25 here at the time, and her voice on the track, so smooth, controlled, and warm, and she does not oversing any note whatsoever. She stays in her middle register vocally with a clear diction on the subtle dynamics, right? And dynamics are so important when it comes to music, when it comes to jazz in particular. And what makes her version stand out is the phrasing here. She lays back behind the beat like a jazz singer, but keeps the clarity of a pop vocalist. You can hear the smile in her tone
on lines like, I have often walked down the street before. And it's just really incredible how this just comes through so clearly. And yeah, the vinyl release, it was under the Hollywood My Way. And this was released in 1962. And sure. I just love this record. I really, really do. And I just love how she's done it. And the track listing includes other standards like Day of Wine, The Roses of Moon River. And we're going to check out another track on this record, because I just felt like we needed to just to have a conversation with it. And a good original Capitol pressing in terms of the vinyl. And Nancy is just so beautifully close up with the orchestra and has such a beautiful relationship with the orchestra. So, oh yes, on the street where you live, this is it.

It's too short, right? It is way, way too short. It's literally under 2 minutes. And Nancy Wilson on the Street Where You Live is not about Broadway spectacle. It is about memory and longing. And it's got such beautiful swag. And it was recorded in 1962, of course, as I said earlier, with producer David Kavanagh. And the arranger here is Billy May. And it shows Nancy at the start of her peak years. And her voice is just so perfect. And in terms of the vinyl, man, get the original. The one that came out in 1962, it is the Capitol Stereo Pressing. But it's one of those who hoy late night and you become happy and you just bop to it. You know, you really do. So in loving this this vinyl, there's another one where I just thought it was just simply perfect to share with you. It is titled Sometimes I Am Happy by Nancy Wilson.

0: way too short. And that's why I took literally three songs from here. And I was like, no, we are not going to do anything short. Let me just rather do more songs on this LP. It is really, really beautiful. And I just love her beauty and her sincerity. And this one is titled, it is Passion Flower, actually. Sometimes I'm Happy is going to come through now. And it's just one of those... coming through from the same album, keeping it very, very simplistic. And in terms of the instruments here, you've got, let's see what she has here. She's got the rhythm section, which is piano, guitar, bass, drums, and percussions. Very, very, very, very subtle. You've got on piano, you've got Jimmy Rollis, and on guitar, you've got Hendrickson. You've got on bass, you've got Joe Mondragon. And then drums, you've got Earl Palmer, the usual suspect. And then percussion, you've got Larry Bunker here. And then there's the brass section. You've got the trumpet, you've got Pete on the trumpet. I just love how it's so colorful in terms of the people and the musicians who are on here. You've got Pete, and you've got Don, you've got Ray on a trumpet, you've got a trombone, you've got Milt Barnhard, and then you've got Zetna, and then on French horns you've got John Grass, and then Vince DeRosa. And then on woodwinds, you've got the clarinet as well. You've got the string section, which is also very beautiful, which is the focal point, actually, in this album. I feel like, you know, when it comes to the strings, they really had to keep it very colorful, because you've got the violin section, you've got the viola section, you've got the cello section, and then you've got the harp section. And man, on the harp, you can't go wrong with Dorothy Remsen, who is one of my favorites, actually, when it comes to the harp. It's incredible, and it's amazing how this was a complete A team when they put this together. And so there is no fixed band. Yeah, it's just such an incredible, well put together orchestra, which we'll get to listen to right after this.
1: Sao Tome and Principe gained independence in 1975, a nation shaped by cocoa plantations and island resilience. Agriculture, tourism, and fishing support the economy. Cocoa remains one of its most important exports, but challenges remain. Economic vulnerability, limited infrastructure, and climate pressures.
2: The union building is just below the ISC of young people from different racial backgrounds and colors. It's actually quite amazing to see. And all of them are talking about one thing, and that these must fall.
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I love the quirkiness, man. You know, it's just one of those things where you just gotta smile when you listen to Nancy. Nancy, I'm so glad I found you. You know, I hope you enjoyed the conversation with Nancy. And, you know, I feel sometimes when I listen to Nancy Williams that she's, you know, she takes her vocal cords, put them inside honey so that they can marinate, because her vocals are just so clear as daylight. They're just so beautiful. And yeah, I'm just literally, I'm slightly a little obsessed with her voice. It's so, so incredible. I just smile when I listen to it. And the music is just, you know, the duration of the songs are just way too short. But that's what happens when you have like these old vinyls. Back then, the music was not, it was never heard to have music longer than 4 minutes, you know, because of airplay. So the music always had to be short. And so in some of the old vinyls that I have, the music duration is so, so, so short. If I find 3 minutes, I'll be lucky at best, right? But this is the beauty of music and sharing. And that wraps up our conversations with music in terms of getting deeper into conversations when it comes to our vinyl selections for the second hour. Well, we changed tunes for now, and we have something more interesting. Yeah. And yeah, going on to the other side of Bossa Nova, La Seteria by Omara Potruarundo. Hope you thoroughly enjoy this. It's one of my favorites. It's exactly 15 minutes before the top of the hour right here on the Vinyl Corner with me, Kitsi Petler.

0: It is La Sitiera by Omara Portuendo. How's that voice? I think we should have a conversation with her next week after just closing the eyes once again and just getting lost. It's exactly 10 minutes before the top of the hour right here on SAFM 104 to 107. We're going to take a break and we continue with me taking a bit of a short left, listen to some bossa, some Latino jazz. We're just going to that direction, but don't go anywhere.
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2: Hello, everybody. It's Bongi Gwala here. Happy 90th birthday, SAFM. It's a privilege to celebrate 9 decades of a station that has informed, educated, and challenged generations of South Africans. I'm so proud to have been part of its journey and to have shared so many memorable conversations with listeners over the years. It is really encouraging to see public broadcasting continue to play such an important role in shaping informed public conversation and strengthening our democracy. Congratulations, SAFM, and the entire SABC family on this remarkable milestone.
1: 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The Vinyl Corner, where music lives forever.

Oh, yes. This is sabroso. It is Sabroso by La Media Naranja, which brings us to the end of another run of the Vinyl Corner. It's been so amazing. And thank you to all the messages that came through on our WhatsApp line. And man, the PC is so far away. And I'd really love to acknowledge our listener saying that, you know... really enjoying this music. Oh man, it's been so amazing. Thank you to all the messages that came through on our WhatsApp line. I really, really appreciate them because they keep me in really great company, just knowing and understanding what your palette when it comes to music is, you know, because then we can really communicate even better through music and have more deeper conversations with music. So keep those messages coming through when the Vinyl Corner returns every Saturday and Sunday between 10 and midnight right here on SFM 104 to 107. I leave you in great company of more greater music. Until next week, you must have a fantastic, fantastic public holiday tomorrow and a very, very productive week. This is how I bid you farewell right here on the Vinyl Corner. Enjoy!

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2: 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I'm the Bontville Ward Councillor and Sub-Council Chair in the city of Cape Town. I want to take this opportunity to wish you just an amazing 90th birthday. 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
3: At the current rate that unemployment is increasing, and parallel to that, we have more and more graduates also graduating, but we have no way to fit the graduates. We have no way, you know why? Because the focus is on school and graduating, but there isn't, especially in the business sector, there isn't any growth and there isn't any injection from the government to say, hey, you know, let's rather expand sectors so that we can handle the capacity.
4: The Central African Republic gained independence in 1960, a country rich in resources yet deeply affected by instability. Agriculture and mining support the economy, but decades of conflict, political unrest, and humanitarian crisis have shaped daily life.
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1: Hello, my name is Andivan Mogo, and I am from the Northwest University Mahikeng campus. 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
1: Hello everyone, my name is Atlehang, all the way from Mafeking, and I would like to send a huge congratulations to SAFM on reaching your 90th anniversary. 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
0: From the voices that shaped our past to the conversations defining our future, SAFM celebrates 90 years. For 90 years, South Africa has changed. Governments have changed. Generations have changed. Technology has changed. But through it all, one thing has remained. The conversation. From the voices of yesterday.
2: This morning to me, well, it took 8 attempts, but the Big Easy finally did it. 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

0: 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What is it all about?
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0: Voices may have changed, times may have changed, but the conversation continues. 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Before there was the SAFM you know today, there was the English service. 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
0: Through the release of Nelson Mandela.
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0: The conversations continued, and in 1995, a new SAFM emerged. A new country, a new voice, a new chapter. This August, SAFM looks back at the journey that brought us here. The voices, the moments, the people, the history. 90 years of conversation, a nation story, our shared future. 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
1: 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Congratulations on 90 incredible years of telling South African stories. As someone who lives and breathes radio, I know that it's never just about the microphone, it's about the lives you touch. For 9 decades, you guys have been doing that.
0: 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In case you missed it,
2: what is it that we can be practically doing to overcome these challenges?
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0: That was National Briefing with Kathy Mutlatlana.

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1: Hello, this is Elijah Pahlane for Vow 88.1, and I'd like to wish SA's only national news and talk radio station, SAFM, a happy 90th anniversary on the airwaves. I mean, you've been leading the nation.